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1: I'm Eric Rosales in Washington, D.C. Tonight on EWTN News Nightly, winners and losers. We have the big takeaways from the latest primaries. Wolves in white coats. A new government report exposes how industries are profiting off so-called gender medicine. Do not be afraid. The Latin Patriarch of Jerusalem encourages the faithful in the last remaining Christian village in Palestine to stay strong during troubled times. And sacred music. Pope Leo XIV explains why it plays such an important part in the liturgy. These stories and much more tonight.
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2: In the name of the Father, and of the Son, and of the Holy Spirit. Amen. The Most Holy Rosary of the Blessed Virgin Mary. I believe in God, the Father Almighty, Creator of heaven and earth, and in Jesus Christ, His only Son, our Lord, who was conceived by the Holy Spirit, born of the Virgin Mary, suffered under Pontius Pilate, was crucified, died, and was buried. He descended into hell. On the third day He rose again from the dead. He ascended into heaven, and is seated at the right hand of God the Father Almighty. From thence He shall come to judge the living and the dead. I believe in the Holy Spirit, the Holy Catholic Church, the communion of saints, the forgiveness of sins, the resurrection of the body, and life everlasting. Amen.
3: Our Father, who art in heaven, hallowed be thy name. Thy kingdom come, thy will be done, on earth as it is in heaven.
4: 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And lead us not into temptation, but deliver us from evil. Amen.
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5: Hail Mary, full of grace, the Lord is with thee. Blessed art thou amongst women, and blessed is the fruit of thy womb, Jesus.
6: Holy Mary, Mother of God, pray for us sinners, now and at the hour of our death. Amen.
7: Hail Mary, full of grace, the Lord is with thee. Blessed art thou amongst women, and blessed is the fruit of thy womb, Jesus.
6: Holy Mary, Mother of God, pray for us sinners, now and at the hour of our death. Amen.
8: Hail Mary, full of grace, the Lord is with thee. Blessed art thou among women, and blessed is the fruit of thy womb, Jesus.
6: Holy Mary, Mother of God, pray for us sinners, now and at the hour of our death. Amen.
9: Glory be to the Father, and to the Son, and to the Holy Spirit.
6: As it was in the beginning, is now, and ever shall be, world without end. Amen.
2: The first glorious mystery, the resurrection. We offer thee, O Lord Jesus, this decade in honor of thy triumphant resurrection. And we ask of thee, through this mystery and through the intercession of thy blessed mother, a lively faith. Scripture. And he said to them, thus it is written, and thus it behooved Christ to suffer, and to rise again from the dead the third day, and that penance and remission of sins should be preached in his name unto all nations. You are witnesses of these things. Meditation. Jesus, having conquered death with life and sin with love, appears to the women and his followers at various times and in various ways to deliver a pro-life message that goes beyond what this finite existence is able to contain. Christ's power is over life and death in this world and in the next. Love is more powerful than death. Life reaches beyond the grave for those who believe. Suffering has saving power. Penance and remission of sins in Christ saves souls. Fatima Reflection. The day of the miracle had arrived. Not since the resurrection was a miracle of this magnitude ever foretold. Undaunted by the fears of those who said it might not take place, Lucia believed and her faith was not disappointed. Our Lady keeps her promises. The sun displayed its power, pilgrims cried out for mercy, some confessed their sins, conversions took place. Let us enter into partnership with Mary and faithfully keep our commitments for true peace. God cannot be outdone in generosity.
10: Our Father, who art in heaven, hallowed be thy name. Thy kingdom come, thy will be done, on earth as it is in heaven.
6: Give us this day our daily bread, and forgive us our trespasses, as we forgive those who trespass against us. And lead us not into temptation, but deliver us from evil. Amen.
8: Hail Mary, full of grace, the Lord is with thee. Blessed art thou among women, and blessed is the fruit of thy womb, Jesus.
6: Holy Mary, Mother of God, pray for us sinners, now and at the hour of our death. Amen.
8: Hail Mary, full of grace, the Lord is with thee. Blessed art thou among women, and blessed is the fruit of thy womb, Jesus.
11: Holy Mary, Mother of God, pray for us sinners, now and at the hour of our death. Amen.
8: Hail Mary, full of grace, the Lord is with thee. Blessed art thou among women, and blessed is the fruit of thy womb, Jesus.
11: Holy Mary, Mother of God, pray for us sinners, now and at the hour of our death. Amen.
8: Hail Mary, full of grace, the Lord is with thee. Blessed art thou among women, and blessed is the fruit of thy womb, Jesus.
11: Holy Mary, Mother of God, pray for us sinners, now and at the hour of our death. Amen.
12: Hail Mary, full of grace, the Lord is with thee. Blessed art thou among women, and blessed is the fruit of thy womb, Jesus.
11: Holy Mary, Mother of God, pray for us sinners, now and at the hour of our death. Amen.
13: Hail Mary, full of grace, the Lord is with thee. Blessed art thou among women, and blessed is the fruit of thy womb, Jesus.
11: Holy Mary, Mother of God, pray for us sinners, now and at the hour of our death. Amen.
13: Hail Mary, full of grace, the Lord is with thee. Blessed art thou among women, and blessed is the fruit of thy womb, Jesus.
11: Holy Mary, Mother of God, pray for us sinners, now and at the hour of our death. Amen.
8: Hail Mary, full of grace, the Lord is with thee. Blessed art thou among women, and blessed is the fruit of thy womb, Jesus.
11: Holy Mary, Mother of God, pray for us sinners, now and at the hour of our death. Amen.
8: Hail Mary, full of grace, the Lord is with thee. Blessed art thou among women, and blessed is the fruit of thy womb, Jesus.
11: Holy Mary, Mother of God, pray for us sinners, now and at the hour of our death. Amen.
12: Hail Mary, full of grace, the Lord is with thee.

0: our death. Amen.
1: Glory be to the Father, and to the Son, and to the Holy Spirit.
0: As it was in the beginning, is now, and ever shall be, world without end. Amen. O my Jesus, forgive us our sins, save us from the fires of hell, lead all souls to heaven, especially those in most need of thy mercy.
2: Grace of the mystery of the resurrection, come down into my soul and make me truly faithful. The second glorious mystery, the Ascension. We offer thee, O Lord Jesus, this decade in honor of thy glorious ascension, and we ask of thee, through this mystery and through the intercession of thy blessed mother, a firm hope and a great longing for heaven. Scripture. You shall be witnesses unto me in Jerusalem, and in all Judea, and Samaria, and even to the uttermost part of the earth. And when he had said these things, he was raised up, and a cloud received him out of their sight. Meditation. All that Jesus said and did, his life he gave, his spirit he imparted, was entrusted to his apostles, that they might preach to all nations, giving what they had received. As members of his body, we too have a part in this commission, to live out in our lives what we have received from Christ in body and in spirit. His ascension into heaven is the incense of our presence in Christ before the Father, who presents all our love and needs to him until God's plan is fulfilled in making Jesus and Mary known and loved. Fatima Reflection. Our Lady drew all three children to live in a way of life that brought them to the heights of holiness in a very short period of time. Jacinta and Francisco were taken to heaven soon, but Lucia was to stay here some time longer. Do we recognize in this invitation the same call for us to spread the gospel in our own day? Jesus wishes to make use of you to make me known and loved. He wants to establish in the world devotion to my Immaculate Heart. How will I respond?
3: Our Father, who art in heaven, hallowed be thy name. Thy kingdom come, thy will be done, on earth as it is in heaven.
0: Give us this day our daily bread, and forgive us our trespasses, as we forgive those who trespass against us. And lead us not to temptation, but deliver us from evil. Amen.
4: Hail Mary, full of grace, the Lord is with thee. Blessed art thou amongst women, and blessed is the fruit of thy womb, Jesus.
0: Holy Mary, Mother of God, pray for us sinners, now and at the hour of our death. Amen.
5: Hail Mary, full of grace, the Lord is with thee. Blessed art thou among women, and blessed is the fruit of thy womb, Jesus.
0: Holy Mary, Mother of God, pray for us sinners, now and at the hour of our death. Amen.
6: Hail Mary, full of grace, the Lord is with thee. Blessed art thou among women, and blessed is the fruit of thy womb, Jesus.
0: Holy Mary, Mother of God, pray for us sinners, now and at the hour of our death. Amen.
6: Hail Mary, full of grace, the Lord is with thee. Blessed art thou among women, and blessed is the fruit of thy womb, Jesus.
0: Holy Mary, Mother of God, pray for us sinners, now and at the hour of our death. Amen.
7: Hail Mary, full of grace, the Lord is with thee. Blessed art thou among women. This is the fruit of thy womb, Jesus.
0: Holy Mary, Mother of God, pray for us sinners, now and at the hour of our death. Amen.
4: Hail Mary, full of grace, the Lord is with thee. Blessed art thou amongst women, and blessed is the fruit of thy womb, Jesus.
0: Holy Mary, Mother of God, pray for us sinners, now and at the hour of our death. Amen.
5: Hail Mary, full of grace, the Lord is with thee. Blessed art thou among women, and blessed is the fruit of thy womb, Jesus.
0: Holy Mary, Mother of God, pray for us sinners, now and at the hour of our death. Amen.
6: Hail Mary, full of grace, the Lord is with thee. Blessed art thou among women, and blessed is the fruit of thy womb, Jesus.
0: Holy Mary, Mother of God, pray for us sinners, now and at the hour of our death. Amen.
6: Hail Mary, full of grace, the Lord is with thee. Blessed art thou among women, and blessed is the fruit of thy womb, Jesus.
0: Holy Mary, Mother of God,
8: sinners, now and at the hour of our death. Amen.
7: Hail Mary, full of grace, the Lord is with thee. Blessed art thou among women. This is the fruit of thy womb, Jesus.
8: Holy Mary, Mother of God, pray for us sinners, now and at the hour of our death. Amen.
1: Glory be to the Father, and to the Son, and to the Holy Spirit.
8: As it was in the beginning, is now, and ever shall be, world without end. Amen. O my Jesus, forgive us our sins, save us from the fires of hell. Lead all souls to heaven, especially those who have most need of thy mercy.
2: Grace of the mystery of the ascension of our Lord, come down into my soul and make me ready for heaven. The third glorious mystery, the descent of the Holy Spirit. We offer thee, O Holy Spirit, this decade in honor of Pentecost, and we ask of thee, through this mystery and through the intercession of Mary, thy most faithful spouse, thy holy wisdom so that we may know, really love, and practice thy truth, and make all others share in it. Scripture. And they were all filled with the Holy Ghost, and they began to speak with diverse tongues. Now when the multitude had heard these things, they had compunction in their heart. But Peter said to them, Do penance and be baptized in the name of Jesus Christ for the remission of your sins, and you shall receive the gift of the Holy Ghost. Meditation. Compunction of the heart, penance, remission of sins. These are the work of the Holy Spirit, who helps us choose to live without sin like Mary. And they that work by me shall not sin. As we come to realize our spiritual birth as members of the Church, let us live a new life for God as children of the hearts of Jesus and Mary. Fatima Reflection. Offer prayers and sacrifices constantly to the Most High. Mary, spouse of the Holy Spirit, can make supple our heart to receive all the inspirations God wishes to send us. When we deny ourselves, we can be moved by inspiration. Jesus can use us to bring light to a world in darkness, which is moved only by its lusts and self-interests. Let sacrificial love be the moving force of your life as the Fatima children allowed themselves to be moved, no longer acting according to their feelings and personal desires.
3: Our Father, who art in heaven, hallowed be thy name. Thy kingdom come, thy will be done, on earth as it is in heaven.
0: Give us this day our daily bread, and forgive us our trespasses, as we forgive those who trespass against us. And lead us not into temptation, but deliver us from evil. Amen.
5: Hail Mary, full of grace, the Lord is with thee. Blessed art thou amongst women, and blessed is the fruit of thy womb, Jesus.
8: Holy Mary, Mother of God, pray for us sinners, now and at the hour of our death. Amen.
5: Hail Mary, full of grace, the Lord is with thee. Blessed art thou amongst women, and blessed is the fruit of thy womb, Jesus.
8: Holy Mary, Mother of God, pray for us sinners, now and at the hour of our death. Amen.
9: Hail Mary, full of grace, the Lord is with thee. Blessed art thou amongst women, and blessed is the fruit of thy womb, Jesus.
8: Holy Mary, Mother of God, pray for us sinners, now and at the hour of our death. Amen.
7: Hail Mary, full of grace, the Lord is with thee. Blessed art thou, woman, and blessed the fruit of thy womb, Jesus.
8: Holy Mary, Mother of God, pray for us sinners, now and at the hour of our death. Amen.
6: Hail Mary, full of grace, the Lord is with thee. Blessed thou, woman, and blessed is the fruit of thy womb, Jesus.
8: Holy Mary, Mother of God, pray for us sinners, now and at the hour of our death. Amen.
5: Hail Mary, full of grace, the Lord is with thee. Blessed art thou amongst women, and blessed is the fruit of thy womb, Jesus.
8: Holy Mary, Mother of God, pray for us sinners, now and at the hour of our death. Amen.
5: Hail Mary, full of grace, the Lord is with thee. Blessed art thou amongst women, and blessed is the fruit of thy womb, Jesus.
8: Holy Mary, Mother of God, pray for us sinners, now and at the hour of our death. Amen.
9: Hail Mary, full of grace, the Lord is with thee. Blessed art thou amongst women, and blessed is the fruit of thy womb, Jesus.
8: Holy Mary, Mother of God, pray for us sinners, now and at the hour of our death. Amen.
7: Hail Mary, full of grace, the Lord is with thee. Blessed art thou, woman, and blessed is the fruit of thy womb, Jesus.
8: Holy Mary, Mother of God, pray for us sinners, now and at the hour of our death. Amen.
6: Hail Mary, full of grace, the Lord is with thee. Blessed thou, woman, blessed the fruit of thy womb, Jesus.
8: Holy Mary, Mother of God, pray for us sinners, now and at the hour of our death. Amen.
1: Glory be to the Father, and to the Son, and to the Holy Spirit.
8: As it was in the beginning, is now, and ever shall be, world without end. Amen. O my Jesus, forgive us our sins. Save us from the fires of hell. Lead all souls to heaven, especially those in most need of thy mercy.
2: Grace of the mystery of Pentecost, come down into my soul, and make me truly wise in the eyes of the Almighty God. The fourth glorious mystery, Our Lady's Assumption. We offer thee, O Lord Jesus, this decade in honor of the Immaculate Conception and the Assumption of thy Holy and Blessed Mother, body and soul, into heaven. And we ask of thee, through these two mysteries and through her intercession, the gift of true devotion to her to help us live and die in holiness. Scripture. I am the mother of fair love and of fear, and of knowledge and of holy hope. In me is all grace of the way and of the truth. In me is all hope of life and of virtue. Come over to me, all ye that desire me, and be filled with my fruits. He that hearkeneth to me shall not be confounded. They that explain me shall have life everlasting. Meditation. Then the Creator of all things commanded and said to me, And he that made me rested in my tabernacle. Ecclesiastes 24, verse 12. All that can be said of Mary can be expressed in saying that she is all that any of us want to be, in loving Jesus with the fullness of that love which he deserves. She is the perfection of all the love he desires from us. We can offer our hearts to him, united to hers, offering a total love which makes up for our deficiencies. Our Lady's Assumption into heaven is the incense of our presence in Mary's Immaculate Heart before Christ, who presents all of our love and needs to him to help us be disposed to fulfill God's plan. Fatima Reflection. Our Lady made known her desire to have the Rosary recited every day. At the last apparition, she held out the brown scapular because she wants us to wear it. Our Lady was not communicating a mere symbolic presence. She has given us a means to enter into a mystical union with her, a union which is caught up in the mystery of Mary's bodily assumption. What does this suggest to you in your offering of prayers at Holy Communion?
10: Our Father, who art in heaven, hallowed be thy name. Thy kingdom come, thy will be done, on earth as it is in heaven.
8: Give us this day our daily bread, and forgive us our trespasses, as we forgive those who trespass against us. And lead us not into temptation, but deliver us from evil. Amen.
5: Hail Mary, full of grace, the Lord is with thee. Blessed art thou amongst women, and blessed is the fruit of thy womb, Jesus.
8: Holy Mary, Mother of God, pray for us sinners, now and at the hour of our death. Amen.
11: Hail Mary, full of grace, the Lord is with thee. Blessed art thou among women, and blessed is the fruit of thy womb, Jesus.
8: Holy Mary, Mother of God, pray for us sinners, now and at the hour of our death. Amen.
7: Hail Mary, full of grace, the Lord is with thee. Blessed art thou amongst women, and blessed is the fruit of thy womb, Jesus.
8: Holy Mary, Mother of God, pray for us sinners, now and at the hour of our death. Amen.
6: Hail Mary, full of grace, the Lord is with thee. Blessed art thou amongst women, and blessed is the fruit of thy womb, Jesus.
8: Holy Mary, Mother of God, pray for us sinners, now and at the hour of our death. Amen.
5: Hail Mary, full of grace, the Lord is with thee. Blessed art thou amongst women, and blessed is the fruit of thy womb, Jesus.
8: Holy Mary, Mother of God, pray for us sinners, now and at the hour of our death. Amen.
11: Hail Mary, full of grace, the Lord is with thee. Blessed art thou among women, and blessed is the fruit of thy womb, Jesus.
8: Holy Mary, Mother of God, pray for us sinners, now and at the hour of our death. Amen.
7: Hail Mary, full of grace, the Lord is with thee. Blessed art thou amongst women, and blessed is the fruit of thy womb, Jesus.
8: Holy Mary, Mother of God, pray for us sinners, now and at the hour of our death. Amen.
6: Hail Mary, full of grace, the Lord is with thee. Blessed art thou amongst women, and blessed is the fruit of thy womb, Jesus.
8: Holy Mary, Mother of God, pray for us sinners, now and at the hour of our death. Amen.
12: Hail Mary, full of grace, the Lord is with thee. Blessed art thou amongst women, and blessed is the fruit of thy womb, Jesus.
8: Holy Mary, Mother of God, pray for us sinners, now and at the hour of our death. Amen.
11: Hail Mary, full of grace, the Lord is with thee. Blessed art thou among women, and blessed is the fruit of thy womb, Jesus.
8: Holy Mary, Mother of God, pray for us sinners, now and at the hour of our death. Amen.
12: Glory be to the Father, and to the Son, and to the Holy Spirit.
8: As it was in the beginning, is now, and ever shall be, world without end. Amen. O my Jesus, forgive us our sins, save us from the fires of hell. Lead all souls to heaven, especially those who are most needed of thy mercy.
2: Grace of the mysteries of the Immaculate Conception and the Assumption of Mary, come down into my soul, and make me truly devoted to her. The fifth glorious mystery, the coronation of Our Lady as Queen of Heaven and Earth. We offer thee, O Lord Jesus, this decade in honor of the glorious crowning of thy Blessed Mother in Heaven, and we ask of thee, through this mystery and through her intercession, the grace of perseverance and increase of virtue until the very moment of death, and after that, the eternal crown that is prepared for us. We ask the same grace for all the just and for all our benefactors. Scripture. On your right stands the Queen in gold of Ophir. So will the King desire your beauty. He is your Lord. Pay homage to him. The daughter of the King is clothed with splendor, her robes embroidered with pearls set in gold. She is led to the King with her maiden companions. May the peoples praise you from age to age. Meditation. As the world, lost through Adam, was restored through Christ, so also man sinned by the influence of a woman, and by a woman the old influence was replaced. Ave reverses Eva, and live reverses evil. By means of Mary, Christ crushes the head of Satan. And in the original translation of Genesis 3:15, we see Mary's role in playing her part in God's plan of salvation. As members of his body, Jesus gathers us together in himself, with Mary as a type and model. In her, let us allow Christ to use us too in fulfilling our part in accomplishing his ultimate victory. Fatima Reflection. Continue to pray the Rosary every day in honor of Our Lady of the Rosary, in order to obtain peace for the world and the end of the war, because only she can help you. Our Lady's role as Mother and Queen is intrinsic in our relationship with God if we are to live according to God's pleasure. Not according to our ways does God see things, but according to His own. Therefore, let us fulfill the desire of our Lord's most sacred heart, to console Him by relieving the wounds directed against our Mother and Queen by means of the reparation of the five first Saturdays for the conversion of sinners and for peace.
3: Our Father, who art in heaven, hallowed be thy name. Thy kingdom come, thy will be done, on earth as it is in heaven.
8: Give us this day our daily bread, and forgive us our trespasses, as we forgive those who trespass against us. And lead us not into temptation, but deliver us from evil. Amen.
5: Hail Mary, full of grace, the Lord is with thee. Blessed art thou among women, and blessed is the fruit of thy womb, Jesus.
8: Holy Mary, Mother of God, pray for us sinners now and at the hour of our death. Amen.
11: Hail Mary, full of grace,
8: that deliver us from evil. Amen.
5: Hail Mary, full of grace, the Lord is with thee. Blessed art thou among women, and blessed is the fruit of thy womb, Jesus.
8: Holy Mary, Mother of God, pray for us sinners now.

0: Blessed art thou among women, and blessed is the fruit of thy womb, Jesus.
1: Holy Mary, Mother of God, pray for us sinners, now and at the hour of our death. Amen.
2: Hail Mary, full of grace, the Lord is with thee. Blessed art thou amongst women, and blessed is the fruit of thy womb, Jesus.
1: Holy Mary, Mother of God, pray for us sinners, now and at the hour of our death. Amen.
3: Hail Mary, full of grace, the Lord is with thee. Blessed art thou amongst women, fruit of thy womb, Jesus.
1: Holy Mary, Mother of God, pray for us sinners, now and at the hour of our death. Amen.
0: Hail Mary, full of grace, the Lord is with thee. Blessed art thou among women, and blessed is the fruit of thy womb, Jesus.
1: Holy Mary, Mother of God, pray for us sinners, now and at the hour of our death. Amen.
2: Hail Mary, full of grace, the Lord is with thee. Blessed art thou amongst women, and blessed is the fruit of thy womb, Jesus.
1: Holy Mary, Mother of God, pray for us sinners, now and at the hour of our death. Amen.
3: Hail Mary, full of grace, Lord with thee, blessed thou woman, fruit down, Jesus.
1: Holy Mary, Mother of God, pray for us sinners, now and at the hour of our death. Amen.
0: Hail Mary, full of grace, the Lord is with thee. Blessed art thou among women, and blessed is the fruit of thy womb, Jesus.
1: Holy Mary, Mother of God, pray for us sinners, now and at the hour of our death. Amen. Glory be to the Father, and to the Son, and to the Holy Spirit, as it was in the beginning, is now, and ever shall be, world without end. Amen. O my Jesus, forgive us our sins, save us from the fires of hell. Lead all souls to heaven, especially those in most need of thy mercy.
4: Grace of the mystery of the coronation of the Blessed Mother in heaven, convert sinners, help the dying, deliver the holy souls from purgatory, and give us all thy grace so that we may live and die well. And please give us the light of thy glory later on, so that we may see thee face to face, and love thee for all eternity. Amen. So be it. Hail, Holy Queen, Mother of Mercy, our life, our sweetness, and our hope. To thee do we cry, poor banished children of Eve. To thee do we send up our sighs, mourning and weeping in this valley of tears. Turn then, most gracious Advocate, thine eyes of mercy toward us, and after this our exile, show unto us the blessed fruit of thy womb, Jesus. O clement, O loving, O sweet Virgin Mary, pray for us, O Holy Mother of God, that we may be made worthy of the promises of Christ. Let us pray. O God, whose only begotten Son, by his life, death, and resurrection, has purchased for us the rewards of eternal life, grant, we beseech thee, that while meditating on these mysteries of the Most Holy Rosary of the Blessed Virgin Mary, we may imitate what they contain and obtain what they promise, through the same Christ our Lord. Amen. In the name of the Father, and of the Son, and of the Holy Spirit. Amen.
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6: 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We hear from Ezekiel after the destruction of Jerusalem that God is still present. There's always hope, and he will take dry bones and bring them to life.
7: Hi, my name is Father Mike Schmitz, and you're listening to The Bible in a Year, where we encounter God's voice and live life through the lens of Scripture. Using the Great Adventure Bible timeline, we'll read all the way from Genesis to Revelation, discovering how the story of salvation unfolds and how we fit into that story today. The Great Adventure Bible timeline was developed by Jeff Cavins and is provided by Ascension, who produced and funded this program. It is day 231. We're reading Jeremiah chapter 8 and Ezekiel 37 and 38, the dry bones, the valley of dry bones, the sticks, the prophecy about Gog. If you've never heard of that guy, well, you will today.

0: Mary called the Udis to provide proper priestly formation and renew the church. He also helped found the Order of Our Lady of Charity of the Refuge, a religious community dedicated to helping exploited women seeking a new beginning. John Udes died on August 19, 1680, and was canonized in 1925. His writings have significantly influenced the Church's theological thought. May the life of St. John Udes inspire you to grow closer to Christ today. 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To sign up for the Daily Saint emails, please visit ewtn.com/dailysaint.
1: What if beauty was something more than we see? 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I'm David Henry. 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
1: The culture.
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15: 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The A-team is in place, ready to roll here. Pedro Quiles, our producer, Matt Kabinski handling phone screening, Ace McKay on social media. I'm Tom Price, along with Dr. David Anders.
16: Tom, how are you today?
15: I'm well. Are you staying cool, my friend?
16: Not really.
15: It's not a bit of a challenge, isn't it?
16: It's rather hot down here.
15: Yeah, it is. So we're going to lead off with an email we received from Richard in Florida. Dr. Anders, my wife, who is a practicing Catholic, continues to practice transcendental meditation. She finds it calming. What is the Church's policy regarding this? My understanding that it's not something to be doing.

0: And as such, is it a sin? Could it be a sin? Thank you, Richard in Florida.
1: Yeah, thanks. I really appreciate the question. So the church actually did publish a document on the use of meditative techniques in prayer, techniques that have been drawn from non-Christian or Eastern religious traditions.
2: Okay.
1: It was published in 1989. It was called Some Aspects of Christian Meditation. And I recommend that you read it. It was authored by Cardinal Ratzinger, who later became Pope Benedict. And I'm going to sort of summarize it for you, okay? The text draws a distinction between the sort of the religious or metaphysical claims that might lie behind a particular practice and then the alleged psychological fits that might derive from it.
2: Okay.
1: And, you know, sometimes these kinds of practices and techniques are taken out of their, say, Eastern religious context and employed in a clinical or therapeutic setting, kind of devoid of doctrinal explanation. And the church declines to address whether that's good or bad. So it just takes, it says, we're taking the psychological part off the table. We're not talking about that. Whether there are or are not legitimate clinical applications, not going there, all right? We're only interested in the question of to what extent these techniques used in a religious context may or may not interfere with a Catholic's relationship with God. And the basic takeaway is that in Catholic spirituality, one is in relationship with a person, right? That prayer is ultimately a dialogical activity.
2: Yes.
1: You know, I and thou, as Martin Buber, the Jewish philosopher, put it. It's an I-thou relationship, right? And some of these techniques, and I'm not just singling out TM, presuppose sort of a different ontology, a different metaphysical order of the universe, where the ultimate fact is not an I, not a thou, right? But an it or a thing or a nothing. And to the extent that one incorporated that universe into one's Christian prayer, the document concludes would be a sort of a diminishment of the real underlying meaning of Christian prayer. So it's fairly nuanced. It doesn't say that there's never a place or a time when Christians might learn something from another religious tradition regarding meditative or contemplative techniques or something else. It doesn't foreclose that possibility, but it does identify some specific dangers and say these are the things you have to be on the lookout for. So if you want more information, go check out 1989 document from the Congregation for the Doctrine of the Faith, Some Aspects of Christian Meditation.
0: Very good, and thank you so much, Richard from Florida. Glad that you emailed us today. If you're ready now, let's go to the phones at 833-288-EWTN, kicking off today with Landon in Kansas City, watching us on YouTube. Hey, Landon, what's on your mind today?
3: Hey, guys. Thank you so much for taking my call. I was raised Oneness Pentecostal, and I'm actually going to be entering OCIA soon, largely in part due to this show, so I appreciate your all's work so much. And being raised in the Oneness perspective, I'm still figuring out the Trinity, and I'm wondering how, when praying within the context of the Trinity, when and how I'm supposed to reference or call out to the different person, the Trinity.
1: Yeah, thanks. I really appreciate the question. So the short answer to the question is whenever and however you want to, right? I mean, Christ teaches us to pray to God the Father. That's the Lord's Prayer, our Father who art in heaven,
0: right?
1: There is plenty in the Gospels of people petitioning Christ, right? Asking Jesus Christ, the person of Christ, for favors, for mercy, for positive regard. The Scriptures and Catholic tradition invoke the Holy Spirit. Come, Holy Spirit, fill the hearts of your faithful. And so all of these forms of address are appropriate, okay? Now, the mystery of the Trinity is that we are not tritheists. We do not believe that there are three gods. And unlike Oneness Pentecostals, we don't think that Father, Son, and Holy Spirit are just names that apply to one singular concrete entity, right? So we don't have that view. It's sometimes called modalism. You know, God is not, he's not like water, steam, and ice, you know, three different modes of the one substance. No, it's not like that. That there is a distinction of persons in the Godhead, but what makes God unique and different from humans is that with a human being, you have a singular substance, one person, who also has one concrete nature, right? So I'm looking at Tom Price now. There's There's one thing there. There's one human being there, and there's one person there. Tom Price. With God, you have the one thing. You have the Godhead. It is a single entity. You know, there is one God. But you got three whos. Father, Son, and Spirit. And the only distinction between them is the distinction of relation. Paternity to filiation, filiation to paternity, spiration. That's the only distinction. Sure. In every other way you can conceive of them, they have one essence, one nature, one Godhead. And so it is perfectly legitimate to think about the Trinity as a unity and address it as such. O Holy Trinity, or just God, or Father, Son, and Spirit.
0: There you go. Landon, thanks so much for your call and for your kind words about the show. 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
4: Have you ever noticed that most people think that rules apply to others but not to themselves? They always consider themselves to be the exceptions. What ends up happening, however, is that everybody is exceptional so that the rules don't apply to anybody. The result is something worse than chaos. It's a loss of all the categories of respect and justice. G.K. Chesterton says that when the exception has become the rule, that is the worst of all possible tyrannies. When the cardinal, formerly known as Ratzinger, gave his final homily before the papal conclave, he said, "We are living under the tyranny of relativism." What is relativism? It's when there are no rules, only exceptions. 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
7: Welcome to Catholic Blitz, and in the hot seat today is Father Kenneth Briganti. Your question is, what is purgatory in 1 minute?
8: You know, this question comes up a lot in November because we celebrate the commemoration of All Souls. After we die, sometimes not all our earthly attachments or our penances that we've done in life have been completed. So purgatory is a state. It ends with the end of the world. There's no time in there that we go, sort of like to purify, to cleanse. It's a time to get ready to get enter into heaven. But if you enter purgatory, you're eventually going to be going into heaven. It's a sure deal there. Purgatory can also be done here on earth for those people who unite their sufferings and sacrifices and their tragedies and with the Lord on the cross, and they're in that mind and state of offering, like St. Therese of the Flower did that.
7: All right, you did it. Come back again for more Catholic Blitz.
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0: It's called the Communion here on EWTN. We are live on this Wednesday afternoon. 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What is this? This is a brand new book from EWTN Publishing, The Examination of Conscience of Moral Theology by Father Wojciech Giertych, drawing on St. Thomas Aquinas, St. John Paul the Great, St. Therese of Lisieux, the Second Vatican Council, and the Catechism of the Catholic Church. Father Giertych maps the rich relationship between philosophical ethics, theological ethics, and moral theology. He guides you through penetrating questions that get to the core of the subject, including, is it our responsibility to learn more in the direction of justice or mercy? And what about this one? Does Christian morality primarily concern sexual ethics or human liberty in general? This is a winner of a book, The Examination of Conscience of Moral Theology by Father Wojciech Giertych. It's available right now at EWTNRC.com. You can do check that out. 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Might be kind of tough to put in Father Wojciech Giertych if you're not accustomed to that. Anyway, it is EWTNRC.com. We'll get back to the phones in just a second here. This is a text just came in from Mitch in Billings, Montana. Mitch says, I'm curious if there is a way to better enlighten myself in the sense that when I pray to God, I can't help but imagine God the Son or Jesus. Is there a way to better focus in on God the Father?
1: Sure, yeah, I really appreciate the question. So, yes, you understand it's perfectly fine to be thinking about God the Son. I mean, we come to the Father through the humanity of Christ, so that's a very, very, very legitimate thing for a Catholic to do.
0: Sure.
1: But I like to think of myself in communion with Christ as a member of Christ's body, sharing in Christ's filial relationship with the Father. So if you think about the scenes of the Gospels where Christ is praying to his Father, well, we're in him praying to the Father.
0: Yeah.
1: Right? So you just place yourself with Christ in those prayers to the Father. You share in the Son's relationship to the Father.
0: Okay. Appreciate that. Mitch, thanks for checking us out in Billings, Montana. Here's an email that came in from Pete who says, Dr. Anders, I've been unable to find a trustworthy single source to obtain a list of church-approved Marian apparitions, such as dates, countries, messages, etc., preferably sorted and approved by both the Vatican and or local bishops. Any suggestions would be sincerely appreciated. Thanks from Pete. What do you got?
1: The Ascension Press has a book called The Ultimate Guide to Marian Apparitions. How about that?
0: That's on the money.
1: Let's try that one.
0: Yeah. Well, there you go. Call to communion here on EWTN. 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You can call or text 833-288-3986. Question now from Kim Orff in Arizona. What does the devil gain when seeking to ruin souls? What does the devil gain in that?
1: Self-aggrandizement.
0: Ah.
1: Right. I mean, you know that there are malicious people in the world.
0: Oh, yeah.
1: Who enjoy feeling powerful and willingly destroy others merely to experience the exercise of having their will done upon someone else. I have a son who's an MMA fighter. He's kind of sort of probably on his way to retirement now, but he's been an MMA fighter, and he still does competitive jiu-jitsu, and he basically doesn't lose at jiu-jitsu.
0: It's a young man's game.
1: Yeah. Well, actually, that's the thing. MMA is a young man's game. Jiu-jitsu, yeah. You can do for a while.
0: Really?
1: Yeah.
0: Okay.
1: He's a good guy, and he's a fine, upstanding individual. But he tells me frequently, you just don't know how good it is to just take some other guy and completely crush him and submit him to your will where he can't move and he has to beg you for mercy. It's a good day when you can do that. You know, that's how he views his martial arts, you know. And he does that without malice, of course. He does that without malice. But that malicious sense of, you know, I'm going to have my will done upon you in spite of you to your own destruction. Ha ha. And that's how I get my jollies. I think ultimately that's Satan's motive. And hatred of God, because he wants to destroy what God loves.
0: Sad. Isn't it? It's sad.
1: Yeah, it is sad.
0: Yeah. Thanks so much for that question. Here's one now from Timothy in Louisville. On a recent episode, you made the point that just because the New Testament does not explicitly say men or women should receive the Eucharist, well, we still understand Jesus did not want the Eucharist to be only for men, but also to include women. So is there a thought within the Catholic Church that extends that to the ordination of priests? We know that the Bible does not explicitly say women can be ordained too, but doesn't reason or prudence inform today's Catholics that just because it does not spell it out word for word in Scripture, we can use the same logic as the Eucharist being intended for both genders? Thanks for your insight, Timothy.
1: Yeah, I really appreciate the question. So I think you may have misunderstood the purpose of my comment. I raise that objection when people want to refute the idea that tradition has anything to say about Christian faith, that you should just go from the Bible alone. And I make the point that I usually have lots of arguments against sola scriptura, but one of them is that usually the people making that objection, the people who are advancing sola scriptura, the Bible alone, unwittingly acknowledge sacred tradition all the time. Like, it's impossible to do Christianity without at least implicitly acknowledging the authority of sacred tradition, not least of which would be your appeal to the Bible. Like, it's a very traditional thing to do, to appeal to the Bible. The Bible doesn't tell you to appeal to the Bible. There's nothing in sacred scripture that says appeal to the Bible. Go read the texts of the Old Testament. Like, everyone, not one of them presents itself as scripture, as an inspired text to sort of be a doctrinal basis of a gathered community. Not one, right? And nothing in the New Testament points to itself in that way. So even to have the concept of a canon, here's a list of authoritative books, requires you to get outside the canon. You have to get outside the Bible to have that. You've got to have the concept, this is our authoritative book, handed to you by tradition. That's why every Protestant kid believes the Bible. I mean, I grew up believing the Bible. Why? Because my parents said, here's the Word of God. Not because the text said it. My parents said it. My pastor said it. My tradition said it. Right? That's just how you come to know the text. And Protestantism and sola scriptura churches are filled with this kind of thing. And one of the illustrations that I've given is every Protestant church I know that has communion administers it to women. The Bible doesn't say to do that. How do they know to do that? Well, tradition. Right?
0: Sure, sure.
1: Now, how do we know that Christ reserved ordination to men only? Tradition. So the point of my argument wasn't that I'm making an inference from the Bible. The point of the argument was, I'm not making an inference from the Bible. I'm deriving my knowledge of the right thing to do, not from Scripture, but from sacred tradition.
0: Yes, indeed. And Timothy in Louisville, thank you so much for your email. By the way, if you'd like to send us an email for a future show, we'd love to get it, hopefully get to it on the radio. And that address is ctc@ewtn.com, ctc@ewtn.com. Calls are coming in right now. 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
1: Tom, we got an awesome text message here. Can we do this text message?
0: I'm ready.
1: The next one up?
0: Yep. Dr. Anders, this is from an anonymous person. Dr. Anders, does the Catholic Church need to be saved by Jesus from itself?
1: Yes! Yes, yes, yes, yes, yes, yes, yes, yes, and twice on Sundays. Yes, absolutely. My favorite question of the day. The church absolutely has to be saved from itself by Christ. Without Christ, we are the biggest bunch of nincompoops you have ever seen on the planet, right? We are a worthless bunch of idiots without Jesus. Yes, the human aspect of the church is a mess, is a mess. I'll say it again. It's a mess. I had a canon lawyer tell me one time, you need to be a special sort of person to be a canon lawyer. And I thought, oh, maybe you have to be logical. You have to. No, she's no. You have to be the sort of person who isn't afraid to look under Peter's rock.
0: Ooh.
1: And I thought, yeah, because they spend their life mucking around in the nastiest part of the Catholic universe. They see the worst stuff, right?
0: Sure.
1: Yeah, absolutely. The church has to be saved from itself by Christ.
0: There you go.
1: Great question.
0: Well, thanks so much for it. Here's a text that also just came in. Dr. Anders, did you consider orthodoxy when you were converting to Catholicism?
1: Yeah, briefly, a little bit. Here's why I didn't become orthodox. So I had one just very, very sort of practical, not terribly theoretical reason. I live in the West. I live in the West. And the Latin Church is my patrimony. So I grew up Protestant. You know, Orthodox people will often criticize Protestantism for being too Catholic. It's a common trope among Orthodoxy that Protestants won't really understand the faith until they get rid of their Catholicism, right? And our Protestants, of course, bristle at that. We're not Catholics. And they're like, you got a lot more Catholic in you than you think you do. That's the Orthodox view of Protestantism. And what the Orthodox view is a kind of a dig, sort of an insult, I embrace, right? Like, my Protestantism, I came to Catholicism by studying the roots of the Protestant tradition
0: yeah.
1: and learning how Catholic my Protestant forefathers were. I mean, I did my doctoral dissertation on Calvin, and after I wrote it, one of the things I realized is that the Presbyterian church that I grew up in would never have allowed Calvin to preach. They quoted him all the time, but when I actually learned what he was about, he was as different from modern evangelicalism as he was from ancient Catholicism, right? I mean, he was a much closer to the Catholic tradition, and so I even as a Protestant, I felt this profound attachment to the Occidental world, to the Western tradition, to the great writers and art and culture and values of the Western world. I think the West has done some bad things, but I think it's just made tremendous gifts to human history as well. And I'm not ashamed of that. And I'm becoming Catholic. It's like connected to me, to my family tree in a way, you know, and that's my perspective as a Westerner, to be sure.
0: Yeah.
1: But it wasn't insignificant. And I thought, you know, given a kind of sort of loose Orthodox ecclesiology, loose. I mean, their Orthodox would obviously disagree with this. I felt like even if the Orthodox were right, well, the patriarch of the West is the Pope, and he's my patriarch, right? You know,
0: yeah.
1: If there's five patriarchates, and I'm just going to go with the guy who's my guy, and he's the Pope of Rome, and so there I am, you know? So that was a kind of a non-theoretical, not very polemical reason to be Catholic. And I lived in a world where there were just a lot more Catholic churches than there were Orthodox parishes around, you know? That was one. Now, then I had some more theoretical reasons that were more profound. Orthodoxy takes the position that the true church is the church that affirms the ecumenical councils. That's really the kind of deciding factor. But the difficulty you run into is that there are divergent lists of ecumenical councils. And there are divergent bodies of orthodoxy, all claiming the mantle of antiquity and disagreeing with one another. And you ask a Byzantine Orthodox or a Chalcedonian Orthodox, well, you know, are you the real church? Oh, yeah, we've got the councils. Well, how do you know which ones are the real councils? Well, they're the ones that are affirmed by the true church. It's a little bit circular.
0: Oh, yeah.
1: But if you ask a non-Chalcedonian Orthodox, he'll say the same thing. If you ask the Assyrian Church of the East, they'll say the same thing, right? So you can't really get out of that circle without getting out of that circle, right? And the Pope is out of that circle, right? There's another basis, a basis for an objective agreement on the fundamentals of Christian dogma. I also kind of think that Jesus said what he meant and meant what he said when he said, "Thou art Peter, and on this rock I'll build my church." I kind of think he meant that, and I kind of think he said that, right? And the church's unity isn't just a sacramental communion or a kind of moral unity. I mean, it's a visible unity that can ask for unanimity in matters of faith, right? St. Paul said, "I insist that you agree on everything," right? And you have to have some objective basis to do that. So I thought there was a historical case to be made. I thought there was a logical case to be made. And as I mentioned, I thought there was a practical case. Now, if someone is really attracted to the patrimony of Orthodoxy, which I am, I mean, I appreciate it a lot.
0: Yeah, yeah.
1: And I mean, I'm happy that the Eastern Fathers are my fathers too. The Orthodox don't have a claim on Maximus the Confessor or the Cappadocians. They're just as much my Catholic doctors as they are theirs. If at the end of the day, if you really want to, you can become Eastern Rite Catholic. Have
0: sure.
1: your cake and eat it too.
0: There you go. Thanks so much for your text. Let's go now to Adrian, who's listening in San Jose, California, via YouTube. Adrian, what's on your mind today?
10: Hi, how you guys doing?
1: Hey there.
10: Thanks for everything. This question actually plays into what you were just speaking about. So I'm going to try to compile these as best I can. So God pretty much wants one church, one God, one body. With the Orthodoxy, even the Carmelites, the Thomasins, all the different, churches that are in communion with the Catholic Church, and then you got something like 23 non-Latin churches that are still in communion. What's the difference between our own divisions within our own church, let alone the 40,000 other Protestant divisions and you know, grandpa's church down the street and everything else? Can you help me break them down? And what is that?
1: Sure, you know, sure. Well, I'm not going to go through all the sui juris churches point by point and compare spiritualities.
0: I think we need to do all 40,000.
1: Yeah, I couldn't
0: no?
1: do that. But
0: no?
1: I can address your question. But unfortunately, here comes a division I can't get away from, and that's the division between the first and second half of this show. So hold this thought. We'll come back to it after the break.
0: Adrian, sit tight. We'll continue with this. We'll also get to, hopefully, your phone call, 833-288-EWTN. 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
12: We have another call. Hello?
13: Hi, my name's Diane. I'm from Arkansas, and I love your show.
12: Thank you.
13: Well, I guess my question is, how do you know whether you're being called to do something or not? I have had, like, a lot of shame and guilt feelings from my past life of drugs and alcohol and sex and you name it. I've probably done it. And except I've gone to confession, and it seems like every time I go to confession, it's the same thing. It's like I feel so much shame. I can't receive the graces from God and everything. And sometimes I feel like I'm being called to maybe share my story with other people.
12: Oh, I don't think you have to do that. Only God can forgive, and He has forgiven you. The greatest gift we can give to God is the acceptance of His mercy. The little flower said that. She said if she had all the sins in the world on her soul, she would never lose hope. Because His mercy is infinite. You've had a great grace from the Lord, the grace of conversion. That's a great grace from God. It shows how much He loves you. You've been forgiven by the Lord God, who is God. He's not a creature that keeps bringing it back to you.
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0: 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It's Call to Communion with Dr. David Anders here on EWTN. Before the break, we were teeing it up with Adrian in San Jose, California, who wants to know about the differences between spiritualities and denominations or orthodoxy. And can you explain the difference between the various churches and how that is not division?
1: Yeah, so he was particularly interested in the sui juris churches of the Catholic Communion. These are the non-Latin Catholic churches that are in communion with Rome. And
0: okay.
1: Given that they all have different liturgies and different internal governance, how is that not division? Well, that's not the kind of union that the Catholic Church is insisting on for Catholic unity.
0: Okay.
1: Right? So let's compare that to, say, Orthodoxy, where one of the defining governmental ideas is autocephaly. Autocephaly is the idea that you have an independent regional church, like the Greek church or something, that elects its own primates without external oversight and is entirely autonomous to itself and doesn't answer to anybody else. And the sui juris churches of the Catholic Communion aren't like that. They're autonomous in that they're self-governing in their own internal affairs and liturgies, but they are in subjection ultimately to the jurisdiction of the Pope. So they're not totally independent,
0: right, in that way.
1: And the fact that you have a seat of Catholic unity enables you to know authoritatively what is dogma and what is opinion. Once you get out underneath that papal umbrella, what happens is you have all kinds of churches will advance a point of doctrine and say, this is essential, and it's worth splitting over. And it may or may not be, right? But you can have differences of opinion about whether or not. I mean, you know, I'm not an expert in Orthodoxy by any stretch of the imagination. But, I mean, my understanding is that even within something like Russian Orthodoxy, You have competing versions of Russian Orthodoxy.
0: Really?
1: Right. You have the Russian Orthodox Church outside of Russia. You have the Patriarch of Moscow. You have all these sort of divisions within, and because of our Catholic unity, we can know when these things matter and when they don't. right? And unanimity doesn't mean that we have to have every opinion in common. It means we have to have in common those things the church says are essential, and we have a way of identifying those things that are essential. So Catholic unity enables us to genuinely shake hands with people that are different from us and share communion with them, knowing when the differences matter and when they don't.
0: Adrian, is that helpful for you?
10: Yeah, that definitely helps. I guess I just feel like the division, I don't know, like within our own church, let alone the rest of the Protestants and all that other stuff, I just don't know how that's still one, unless you're just talking about underneath the Pope sort of thing.
1: Okay, well, let's distinguish types of divisions, okay? So, let's say that Tom Price and I go to the same parish. We don't actually go to the same parish, okay? And Tom is a lector at his parish, and he's a very, very, very good lector. I mean, a lifetime radio man, you know. And, I mean, he has got this lecturing thing down pat. I don't. Imagine if I go to Tom's parish and I muscle in and I go, Tom, you don't know what you're doing. Let the real expert take over. I'm pushing you out of the way, bud. I'm lector now. And somehow or another, I managed to bamboozle the pastor, and he and I, Tom and I, get into some sort of power struggle over who gets to be the rector at his parish. I mean, the lector at his parish, right? Well, that would be silly, but weirder things have happened in parish life. Now, this is a division. It's not about Christian doctrine. It's motivated by pride and egotism, right? And it's horrible. It's reprehensible. It's the kind of thing that somebody had to be rebuked for, and somebody had to go to penance about and repent over, right? You know, that's silly. But those kind of divisions happen within Catholicism all the time, and they're basically just a function of human sin, okay? And that is a division that actually matters because it has real moral import about a person's character. Now, let's say that, Tom is a member of Curcio. That's a part of your spirituality, right?
0: Yep.
1: You know, you've been going to Curcio groups for a long time. I don't go to Curcio, largely because they didn't have a Curcio reunion when I joined the church, and I've just never gotten engaged, right? So Tom and I have complementary spiritualities. One of us is much more likely to be reading St. Thomas at 4 a.m., and one of us is going to be more likely to be sitting in our Curcio group, right? We have complementary spiritualities that are not the same. They don't involve any division, right? They're just differences of personality and temperament,
0: sure,
1: aimed at the same goal, which is the truth and charity. And so I don't deny that there are divisions in the church that matter, right, that are the function of human egotism and sin and pride. But those aren't the things that divide sui juris church from sui juris church, right? Those are the things that divide individuals. They're not the things that divide communions, right? Now, if one of those sui juris churches just pokes his head up and says, you know what, we're through with the Pope, we're breaking fellowship with the Catholic Church, and we're going back to autocephaly, well, then that would suddenly become material. But that's not going to happen.
0: And I'm glad of it. Adrian, thanks so much for your phone call. We do appreciate that, checking in from San Jose. Call to Communion here on EWTN. 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They've been on the air now for 7 years. 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Here is Jim in Portland, Oregon, listening on the great Modern Day Radio. Hey, Jim, what's on your mind today?
14: Regarding praying without ceasing, was the character Chevia in Fiddler on the Roof, when he had a pretty much an ongoing conversation with God, was he doing that? Would that qualify?
1: Yeah, I really appreciate the question. So that's a good question. Is flapping my mouth in a conversational style, you know, where I'm verbally addressing God, does that satisfy Christ's admonition that we should pray without ceasing, or St. Paul's admonition we should pray without ceasing? I think not. Now, I'm not saying that Tevye was or wasn't praying, but I think that the kind of prayer that a Catholic is aiming at is something different than that. Christ also admonishes us not to think we'll be heard because of our many words, right? I grew up in a church that really wanted to cultivate a sense of personal intimacy with God. But what personal intimacy meant in that context was the kind of intimacy you have with your BFF. You know, you can call your BFF and talk about your day or, you know, share your petty problems or ask about the weather or how do you like my new wallpaper. And you might ask for trivialities like, you know, God help me find a parking spot. And I'm not making that up about the parking spot. I've seen that.
0: No, I am.
1: And that like by sort of carrying on a constant verbal dialogue with God, you can help cultivate the sense that God is really at your elbow, that he's ready at hand and really does care about you and your needs. And there's a lot of literature that is meant to inculcate that kind of sense. This is a very popular Christian book that came out several years ago. I won't name it because I don't want people to run out and read it, but it purports to be words of encouragement that a Protestant writer allegedly received in prayer from Jesus. And so it's written in first person, Jesus talking. And to me, it just reads like kind of like sort of like downmarket evangelical palp. You know, it's just this kind of nonstop sort of drone of all this kind of feel good, affirmative, you know, I love you and I'm your best friend kind of stuff. Is that really the kind of intimacy we want to have with God? I don't think so. Christ tells us that the intimacy we wish to have with him is the intimacy of sharing in his suffering, which includes his own sense of alienation from God. My God, why hast thou forsaken me? And that the experience of thinking and feeling that God is absent may in fact be the means of making God more present to you, because it effectively shapes your character, making you more humble and compassionate and less self-assured. And so you are closer to God in the way that clay is made like a mold. You bring mold to bear and you can shape and form the clay into the shape of the mold. That's an intimate relationship, but it's not one that has taken place through some sort of touchy-feely interpersonal dialogue, right? It's a transformation of one's character. And that can happen wordlessly. It can happen with very simple prayer. The Desert Fathers used to just pray, God, come to my aid. It can happen with formulaic prayer, like the Lord's Prayer. It can happen with groans too deep for words, as St. Paul puts it. And it can happen without any effective sense of God's proximity at all. Or it can happen with a very lively sense of God's proximity. And so the techniques and the phenomenology of prayer are far less important than the results, which is it leading you to embrace the cross, to love justice, to show mercy, and to walk humbly with your God?
0: Jim, thanks for checking in from Portland. We do appreciate that. Call to communion here on EWTN. I want to give a little shout out to one of our friars. Father Matthew is celebrating a birthday today.
1: All right.
0: What a good man.
1: Happy birthday, Father.
0: We're very blessed to have him here on campus. text questions just came in. What is the difference between praise, prayer, and worship?
1: Yeah, thanks. Okay, well, you know, in Catholic theology, I don't know that you'll find some sort of dogmatic definition that says, here are the unique ways of using these words. And honestly, you know, I can say what I can say. You would do just as well looking it up in a dictionary, to be honest with you, because this is just a question about the meaning of English words. It's not a question about Catholic doctrine or practice. I'll shoot from the hip here.
0: All right.
1: Praise is when you extol or exclaim someone's greatness. So that could be with respect to God, to be sure. Mm-hmm. God, you are great. And there's a lot of that in sacred scripture and tradition.
0: Okay.
1: Praying simply means invoking another person, another agent, for divine or human favors. I pray the court to grant me relief. I pray thee, God, to show me mercy. Worship is to perform a particular act of reverence towards God or some person. In the Anglican marriage liturgy, the spouses say, "With my body I thee worship," meaning, "I will reverence you with my body," right? In the traditional act of worship in a religious context is the offering of sacrifice. And as Catholics, that is our presentation of the body and blood, soul, and divinity of Jesus to God in reparation for our sins and those of the whole world, and our own bodies along with him.
0: Thank you for your definition there, David, and thank you for your text. Here's another text that just came in. I'd like to piggyback on your show earlier this week regarding, do Catholics believe other religions can get you to heaven? Your response was yes, if they follow their conscience. Well, where does that leave Jehovah's Witnesses? To my knowledge, they don't believe Jesus is the Son of God. Does the Bible state you get to God, our Father, through me, Jesus?
1: Yeah, thanks. So let me qualify the way you framed the question. I didn't exactly say that other religions will get you to heaven. I didn't put it that way. What I said was people who belong to other religions can get to heaven. It's not the same thing.
0: Right,
1: not the same thing. And another religious tradition can pose a significant impediment to someone getting to heaven. So let me give you an example, and I'm not going to pick on the JWs. I'll pick on somebody who's not around to fight back.
0: Okay.
1: I'm going to pick on the Aztecs, okay? Because the Aztecs had a particularly bloody religion. It's a matter of historical record. They were a conquering race, an empire, and one of their motives for conquest was they wanted to take slaves from neighboring tribes, some of whom would be put in servitude, but many of whom would be offered in sacrifice to the Aztec sun god. And you know the story. They would take them to the top of their temple steps and rip open their hearts and throw their bodies down the steps, and they'd hold the beating heart aloft to be gazed upon by the sun god, who was placated by this. And then the bodies of the dead would be consumed. They'd be cannibalized. Their skins would be made into you know, fabrics and clothings and lamps and whatnot. They would, I mean, they treated these human beings like you know, chattel and like cattle, right? Now, that's a religion. It's an historical religion on planet Earth. I think that'd be a pretty serious impediment to getting to heaven in union with the God of love, right? I think somebody who was a sincere practitioner of human sacrifice like that, and slavery and conquest, I think that religion would really, really make it hard for that person to get to heaven. Really hard. And so it's possible, as it were, to kind of rank order world religions in their proximity to Christian values and ideas. The closer they are to the heart of Catholic truth, the less of an impediment that historical religion would pose to a person's salvation. And the way the Church puts it is to say that the means of truth and sanctification, the elements of truth and sanctification, are distributed throughout the world, but not evenly, but widely enough that there's some truth out there and grace sufficient for everyone to be saved. That doesn't mean that it's equally easy for everyone to be saved.
0: Thanks so much for that. It is called a communion here on EWTN. Here's a text that came in from John in Boise, Idaho. Dr. Anders, I have never understood the Catholic practice of blessing physical objects and substances, such as rosaries, salt, oil, etc. How is this practice not superstitious, given that physical objects and substances cannot contain or confer anything spiritual?
1: Okay, it absolutely can be superstitious. Absolutely it can be superstitious. But let me pause on that and suggest to you that absolutely every form of spirituality or practice known to mankind can also be superstitious, right? One can even receive the sacraments of the Catholic Church in a superstitious manner. The Catechism says that. Paragraph 2111 says that if we receive the sacraments of the Church without the proper disposition, treating them as if they were magic, then we receive them superstitiously. So if the Eucharist can be taken superstitiously, everything can be taken superstitiously, whether it's Christian or not. So the trick is not to take it superstitiously. How then should we understand the practice of blessing? So think of it this way. blessing an object is a way let me make an analogy. The sign of the cross is prayer via sign language.
0: Love that.
1: Right. Think about blessing an object as kind of like taking the intent of prayer and the intercession of the church and storing it in a concrete location, so that when I make use of that blessed object, I call to mind the intercession of the church that went into it, right? And the consciousness that I'm part of the body of Christ, I'm connected to Jesus in my own faith, but also through the priesthood, because it's through the priesthood that this priestly blessing has been conferred on this object, and that the priests operate with Christ's commission, and he says, whatever you bind on earth is bound in heaven. And essentially what the priest has done is, instead of saying, you know, dear God, please bless Anders, he's saying, please bless Anders on the occasion of the use of this object.
0: Ah, right? Okay.
1: And so, you know, if I pray with a blessed rosary, for example, I have the blessing of the prayer, but I'm also conscious that I'm now, through this blessed object, in connection with the entire church and with the whole structure of apostolic succession. And so it adds an element of depth to my experience that's edifying. Now, if I treat it like a talisman and think that, you know, I can pick it up and, you know, wave it over the Wall Street Journal and pick winning stocks or something, that'd be very superstitious. So don't do that.
0: It's quite an image. which ETF am I going to go for here? Yikes.
1: Exactly.
0: We don't want to do that. John in Boise, thank you so much for your text. Got this one from an anonymous person. Is Mary of Bethany the same person as St. Mary Magdalene?
1: Probably not.
0: Oh,
1: probably
0: okay.
1: Not. So the, you know, the whole, like, who are all the Marys thing is kind of confusing. There are just tons of Marys running around in Scripture. You know, there are historical identifications that developed in Western Catholic history. This one is, you know, that person in the Gospels. This was that. Whether those are accurate or not, who knows? But probably not. Mary Bethany is probably not Mary Magdalene.
0: Very good. Thanks so much for your text. Here's an email that we received from Stan in New Jersey, and it really touches my heart. Dr. Anders, how can I trust more and find joy? I go to Mass, Eucharistic adoration and confession. I still don't think I deserve heaven. I am a sinner and have made many mistakes. I've always come back to the church. Thank you for your show. I appreciate it very much. Stan in New Jersey.
1: Yeah, thanks. So have fewer expectations on yourself and of God, and focus in on doing the next right thing. Focus in on doing the next right thing. Probably in your life, you know the next right thing.
0: Yeah.
1: You know what you shouldn't be doing. Maybe you're doing something you shouldn't. You probably know what that is. If you don't know the next right thing to do, that's not a bad place either, because you're not morally responsible for what you can't know. And so maybe the next right thing is to take counsel about the next right thing, you know, from a couple of serious people who know what they're talking about, and just do the next right thing. Christ says that whoever eats his flesh and drinks his blood has life. So if you're doing the next right thing and staying in communion with Christ through the church, then you trust that he said what he meant and meant what he said, right? And don't worry so much about, you know, the last judgment, because God will take care of that. You just worry about the next right thing.
0: Stan, thanks so much for your email. Here's one from William, who says, good afternoon. I'm listening to you on the JP2 radio app. Love your show and your team. What about people who use mental health issues as an excuse to not get well, not strive, but just sort of float around? I have family members who do exactly that, and they've been doing it for decades, but we enable, much to our friends' dismay. I pray to God for forgiveness and strength, because we cannot look into other people's hearts, only their behavior, yet feel anguish and despair. What is your opinion on people who obfuscate mental illness with spiritual slovenliness? By the way, I myself had struggled decades ago with suicide and self-harm, but I woke up to the greater love of Jesus and the Lord our God. On a brighter note, I'm not yet a Catholic, but I am going to OCIA in September, thanks to you and others on EWTN. Thanks for everything you and Tom and your team are doing. Sincerely, William.
1: Okay, so mental illness is not a univocal category, right? There's all different kinds of mental illness that vary in severity. When you talk about severe mental illness, schizophrenia, schizoaffective disorder, serious bipolar with psychotic manic episodes, and very, very, very severe, depression that can border on psychotic. When you talk about these kinds of mental illnesses, the sort of things that people get hospitalized for and have to take powerful antipsychotic drugs, I think moral responsibility is just out the window a lot of times, right? I mean, there may have been moral responsibility there back in the day, and maybe they've embedded a cantankerous personality that, maybe could have been redeemed at an earlier time. But, if you've ever dealt with this, you're not dealing with a rational moral agent.
0: No.
1: And so you just have pity. You just have pity, okay? And you try to help the person. You show them mercy, right? There are some mental illnesses that have a comorbid condition called anosognosia, which is the inability to know that you are sick. And most schizophrenics have this, not all of them. Most schizophrenics suffer from anosognosia. They don't know that they're schizophrenic. Everybody else in the world is crazy, not them. Right, that adds a whole another layer of complication to how can you have a rational conversation with someone who is literally neurologically incapable of understanding that they have a problem, right? Neurologically incapable of understanding that they have a problem, and then you can have sort of more garden variety neurotics, if you will, who just have say low grade depression or anxiety. Or obsessive compulsive disorder, those things can also be quite crippling. Even if they don't rise to the level of psychosis, they can be quite crippling. And I've known people that suffer from all these conditions, and they can become quite intransigent and resistant to treatment, and very hard to cure, and they create enormous suffering in people's lives. And I wouldn't boast to be able to draw the line where moral responsibility lies in such cases as well. Can a person justify the sin of sloth by claiming mental illness? I'm sure they could. And, of course, that would be wrong.
0: Yeah.
1: But, that's between them and God.
0: That's where we have to leave it. We do thank you for that question, and we thank you, Dr. David Andrews, for another great show.
1: Thank you, Tom.
0: Appreciate everybody tuning in today. Coming up next on most of these EWTN stations, Open Line Wednesday with your host, Father Mitch Pacwa. That'll be at 3 p.m. Eastern, again, on most of these EWTN stations. No matter how you're listening, we are here for you. On behalf of our super team here, I'm Tom Price along with Dr. David Andrews. Thanks so much for joining us today. See you tomorrow on the Thursday edition of Call to Communion with David Andrews and myself. Until then, have a great day and God bless.

0: All this month, we'll continue our devotion to the Immaculate Heart of Mary. Plus, we're celebrating the memorial of the Queenship of the Blessed Virgin Mary and the Feast of St. Rose of Lima. And, of course, you'll hear Catholic Radio's premier shows featuring EWTN Open Line, Catholic Answers Live, and EWTN News Nightly. 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
7: Well, the book, I guess, was based on a scripture from St. Paul that said he had learned to be content in all circumstances. And he said that when he was in chains in prison. I guess the idea behind the book is that we need to discover that God has already provided what we need to be content. It's just that we're so blinded to it from so many things. So we need to come to be content in all circumstances. And he said that when he was in chains in prison. I guess the idea behind the book is that we need to discover that God has already provided what

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2: This is a Digital Moment with Sandra McDevitt. Did you know an image of the Blessed Mother was painted on a linen napkin by a famous artist? The great artist Barillo had just finished painting for the Capuchins. Dinner was over and Marilla was about to leave. One of the brothers, a cook, admired the artist's work and asked for a small memento. Although he wanted to comply, Morello explained he'd used all his canvas. Undeterred, the cook took Morello's napkin and asked him to paint a few strokes. No longer just a napkin, the artist created a work of art, Mother and Child. The painting is gold as if the sun is shining on it. Now known as the Madonna of the Napkin, it is housed in the Museum of Seville, Spain. I'm Sandra McDevitt for EWTN Radio.
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4: This is Father Bryce Higginbotham. The month of August is dedicated to the Immaculate Heart of Mary. Let us pray. Hail Mary, full of grace, the Lord is with thee. Blessed art thou among women, and blessed is the fruit of thy womb, Jesus. Holy Mary, Mother of God, pray for us sinners, now and at the hour of our death.
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0: Well, a good day to you wherever in this beautiful world you happen to be. It's time for your show to get underway here on EWTN Radio. It's Take Two with Jerry and Debbie. And yes, we're usually here, but you are the key person always every day on the show. We say that each and every episode, but we really do mean it. It requires your participation to make the show what it is. I am Jerry Usher, coming to you from Pope St. John the 23rd National Seminary in Weston, Massachusetts, just outside of Boston. And Debbie is in probably warm.
1: You mean Phoenix. Hot.
0: Hot, yeah. Arizona. How you
1: hot doing? And very hot.
0: Yeah.
1: Yes.
0: What's the temperature there today?
1: 111. Oh, it'll be 111. Yeah. Yeah. It's a little cooler. We may need a little sweater or something before we hit the 111.
0: Yeah. Well,
1: but you remember those days in Southern California, Jerry?
0: Oh, yeah. When I lived out in the Coachella Valley. Yeah.
1: Yeah.
0: 110, 115 was common.
1: Right. We used to compare notes on what is it today, Jerry? And you'd beat me by like a couple degrees. But I'll tell you what, Jerry, what's interesting is I would hold up the prayer book for everyone on social media. And Jerry and I are waving to all you guys, but it's very thick. And that means we have a lot of prayers in the prayer book. But we're going to add more prayers today. OK, this is our God. I need you now. Urgent prayer request show. We dedicate 2 episodes a month to prayer. Okay? We believe in the power of prayer. Jerry and I have seen miracles with the emails that you send in to us sharing what has happened. We take this seriously. You don't have to be Catholic to call in, but we would like to enter you into the prayer book if you feel, you know, comfortable. And if you'd like to possibly give us first names, we like to pray specifically, but God knows who all the players are. Okay? But we need to hear from you. So there goes the phone lines, Jerry. 833-288-EWTN. That's 833-288-3986.
0: Yeah, surely you've got something you would like the whole world to pray for with you. And the phone lines are wide open right now. It's kind of like having an on-air global prayer.

0: prayer meeting here on Take Two. 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You can text the same number as well, 833-288-3986. But we do want to pray with you and for you for whatever is burdening your heart right now. And Debbie, we always take praise reports from past prayer intentions too.
1: Absolutely. We love the praise reports because we want to thank God, and it builds trust in God. So again, you don't have to be Catholic to call in. Matt's biz going to be very busy today on this urgent prayer request show. Jerry, it's very good. We love that you believe in the power of prayer as well. Come on, we got to build confidence in God, you guys. And this episode can do that, because a lot of people are driving. They're listening to us. They're praying along with us as they're driving. It is a beautiful movement of the body of Christ. Please take part in it. Here is the number. We're going to get to Lisa in just a moment, Jerry, but let me give the number a couple times, because also our Take Two family, you guys can call in and get on air with us, or for convenience, you can text to the same number, okay? And we will read it. We'll try to get it in during the episode, be assured that Jerry and I read all the texts, and I'm putting them in the prayer book. So here is the number. Get ready. 833-288-EWTN. That's 833-288-3986.
0: All right. We do have busy phones, as Debbie said. So let's get started. Let's jump right in. Lisa is in Michigan listening on Sirius XM 130. Hi, Lisa. How can we pray with you today?
2: Hi. First, I want to thank you. I've called the show back in February. And I believe the prayer that I received really helped.
0: Oh, praise God.
1: Awesome.
2: This time I'm having back pain that started, I had a previous injury 2 years ago, and I was having back pain from that, I think, in July. And then I got better. Like last week, I was pain-free. And then I did some stretches to strengthen my back, and something happened, and now I have lower back pain. That's really bad. Mm-hmm. And so I feel like I'm going to be out now another couple weeks, for sure. Mm-hmm. So I'm getting discouraged, but I still have trust in God, and I know He hears my prayer.
0: Yeah, well, you said exactly what needed to be said, Lisa. You answered your own question. You know, you have that trust, that confidence in God. I can relate, Lisa. I had an MRI this morning for lower back pain, and in fact, it's the same symptoms I had when they discovered an infection a year and a half ago when I was in the hospital for 30 days. So I don't want to steal the spotlight from you, but I asked the Take Two family for prayers as well. But for you, Lisa, we're going to be praying for this. Back pain is absolutely no fun. It can ruin your day, and it sounds like you just said, you know, you're going to be maybe laid up for a little bit of time here. So we're going to be praying for that. We'll pray specifically, and we usually pray at the end of the show, Lisa, for all of the intentions that come in by phone or text or email or whatever. So if you get a chance to listen toward the end of the show, I'll offer up that prayer. But just please know we are storming heaven for you right now. It sounds like you've been through a lot of these issues, and we're very, very sorry that this has recurred in your life. So please be assured of our prayers. Debbie, I don't know if you want to add anything.
1: I added Lisa to the prayer book, and Lisa, just know that we will continue. Please keep us updated, and please, you know, this is a perfect time for you to unite, as you know this, unite your pain with Jesus, right? With Mary, the sorrow, you know, let's keep that in mind too, of everything that went on with Jesus, the whole entire story, right? The passion story. So you are very close to Jesus right now, but in that you can also bring so many intentions with you. So if you would remember the Take Two family, that would be awesome, because it's a group effort. Okay.
2: Yes, I definitely will. And extra prayers to Jerry and his back.
0: Thank you. Yeah, we're in sympathy for one another, Lisa. And I have a peace about my situation. I have a peace about yours as well. I hope that peace and joy will flood your heart. And please, again, be assured of our prayers. Thank you for yours, Lisa. We appreciate it.
1: Mm-hmm. Yeah, thank you, Lisa. Beautiful. Well, there goes the music.
0: Yeah. Right. We're going to get a quick pause, but we have Gail and Juanita and the others that Matt is going to get to here. Phone lines are busy, but Lisa's going to clear up a line right there, 833-288-EWTN, 833-288-3986. God, I need you now. What are you praying for that we can get the whole Take-Two family around the world lifting up to the Lord along with you? Please let us know.
3: The woman caught in adultery felt worthless. She found a new identity when a man stood between her and her executioners. Let anyone without sin cast the first stone. One by one they walked away. Is there anyone left who condemns you? Neither do I. Go and sin no more. Peter felt unworthy when he first met Jesus. He fell to his knees and said, "Depart from me, Lord, I'm a sinful man." Jesus saw something more in Peter than he saw in himself. "Come follow me, you'll be a fisher of men." St. Paul was a persecutor of Christians. In one of the simplest and most heroic acts in early Christian history, Ananias, who had been hiding from Paul, went to pray over him. He didn't say, "Saul, you murderer." He said, "Saul, my brother, our Lord sent me. Forgiven, fisher of men, brother." Have you defined yourself in light of your sin or weakness? Jesus is reaching out to you now, calling you by a new name. This is Chris Stefanik from RealLifeCatholic.com on EWTN Radio.
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6: 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I've even seen translations says, "For his great love is without end." 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
1: You are lighting up the phone lines here on Take Two with Jerry and Debbie, and we're so excited about that because that means you believe in the power of prayer. This is God, I Need You Now, urgent prayer request show for all around the world, so you don't have to be Catholic to call in or text in at 833-288-EWTN. That's 833-288-3986. Gail, hold on. Wanted to just read this for our Take Two family. 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He guides you through penetrating questions that get you to the core of the subject, including in this wonderful product is it our responsibility to lean more in the direction of justice or mercy? Ooh, that's a good one. Does the moral integrated understanding of moral theology represent a break from tradition or a continuity? Interesting. It's going to get deep here in this, but I love it. What is the relationship between reason and the mystery of faith? Examination of Conscience of Moral Theology by Father Wojciech Giertych is available right now on EWTNRC.com.
0: Okay, we're going to go back to your prayers. God, I need you now, 833-288-3986. Gail is going to be up next in North Dakota, tuned in on Real Presence Radio. 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
7: Hi. I want to thank you both
2: so much for what you do. You are so blessed to be able to help people.
0: Oh, well, thank you. We feel it's an honor and a privilege, Gail, to be with you every day on the radio. Thank you for that kind word.
2: Thank you. I was in a severe car accident on this past Friday.
1: Oh, no.
2: And it was horrifying. We were just going. It was a green light. Someone turned left in front of us, right in front of us. And the car's totaled, and I'm in a lot of pain.
1: Mm.
2: I was a passenger, and I have a whiplash, and apparently a lot of chest bruising, back. It's just, I'm not used to being in this much pain. I did go to the ER, so nothing's broken, thank God. But I would like prayers for healing for myself, please.
1: Oh, absolutely.
2: And emotional healing, too.
0: Yes, absolutely.
1: Oh,
0: Yeah.
1: It's traumatic what you went through, Gail. Traumatic. And Gail, I know you got checked out at the hospital, and so you kind of think, whew, I made it through this. But a lot of times things happen down the road. Okay. So we're going to pray that your guardian angel, it really kicks it into high gear with you and helps you, put the right people in place and things in case you have things happening, in the future that you have to check into or get therapy for. So Gail, this is a long-term prayer commitment we have to you, Gail, and it's tough. My husband was in a car accident many years ago when he was younger, when he first started out in real estate, and to this day he has chronic pain in his back, chronic, and it's brutal, and sometimes it'll just take him down to the point where he's on the ground, you know, can barely walk, and I'm like, wow, this was 40 years ago. So Gail, you have our commitment. We're going to keep praying, okay, constantly.
2: Thank you. Thank you so much.
1: You got it.
2: I just appreciate it so much.
0: Yeah. Mm-hmm. Well, it's a Take-Two family way, Gail. We're so glad that you're a part of it. And as Debbie said, we're going to be, it's as long as it takes, you know, we're going to be praying for you, lifting you up. And we really do hope that you will, you know, let us know how you're doing in a little while, maybe short ways down the road. Hopefully we'll get, you know, good reports that you're feeling better. And especially the emotional part of that as well, as you said, and Debbie said, that's going to be an important component in this too. So lots of prayers, Gail, coming your way.
2: Is there any saint that I can ask help from specifically, do you think?
0: Well,
1: there's a saint. There's a saint of accidents and a saint. There's got to be a saint of any. There has to be of.
0: Well, it's interesting. I had just looked that up, Gail, as a matter of fact, and I found an article on Alatea from today, and it says, here's a saint for you if you are an accident. Saint Remedio, Romedio. And he lived in the 4th century, was an heir in a wealthy family near Innsbruck, Austria. And there's more about him on the website here on Alatea. But Saint Remedio, Romedio, mm-hmm. Let's give him a shot mm-hmm. here. And, you know, it doesn't matter who the saint is. If they're close to God and they're in heaven, God will hear their prayers.
1: And Gail, I totally agree with Jerry. You know, sometimes these lesser known saints, we forget that they're very, very active. But you've got some intense things going on. If it were me and, you know, God forbid I was in your same situation, I would definitely go to Padre Pio. He is the saint of suffering. And you are really going through a lot right now, and he knows he jumps quickly into action.
2: Okay, thank you. That's great to know. I will definitely talk to both of those saints.
1: Yeah.
2: Thank you.
0: Okay. You're on our heart scale. Go ahead, Deb. Mm-hmm.
1: Yes. Thank you, Gail. We love you back. Jerry, wouldn't you agree that the lesser known saints get overlooked so often? And they are very active. You'll hear people say, you know, I was praying to this saint, and I'm like, I didn't even know we had that saint. And they're like, yeah, the saint stepped in, and it's amazing.
0: Yeah, I can't tell you how many times I've learned of kind of a more obscure saint, and I've said, well, I'm going to give this saint a try. And boom, there you go. The prayer gets answered. God, like I said, God will move on behalf of anyone who is in heaven, because you get to heaven by saying yes to the will of God. And so once you're in heaven, God will say yes to your prayers if it's in accord with his will. So
1: I love that. Hey,
0: okay,
1: Jerry, quickly, we're getting a lot of text messages. When this happens, we just want to let everyone know we are reading every one of the text messages, and we will get them in the book. Please, you don't have to send subsequent texts making sure they're in the book. We will get them in the book. I'm writing nonstop during the show, but we will try to weave in some of the text during the show.
0: Indeed. All right, we'll go to New Mexico. Juanita, listening on St. Joseph Manionette Radio. Hi, Juanita. Welcome.
7: Hi.
0: Thank you for calling. How can we pray with you today?
7: I just wanted to ask for prayers for myself and my husband and our children. First off, for our first child, Miguel, to come back to the faith with his wife and our baby, our grandbaby. He fell away a long time ago, and so we're praying for that. And for our second child, Rafael, he's suffering from alcoholism. And a few weeks ago, he said that he wanted to end his life. And so we all stepped in, friends and family, and he seems to be doing okay today. So I need prayers for that, and because he suffers from depression, and but he's just got a beautiful heart, and so we're praying for him, just very hard all day long. And then our third one, so this is the baby brother to the older two. He was taking care of our Rafael. This is Gabriel that I'm talking about. So he was taking care of Rafael for the week. Went back to work, so he's in the National Guard, and went back to work. And a few days later, one of his buddies in the National Guard committed suicide. Mm-hmm. So I know that he is going through so much pain. He's very quiet and timid, and so he won't say much. He does he does talk to the family quite often, but he won't really share. How he's hurting, but I know that he is hurting so much. It's just, I'm sure it was such a shock to him. And so I think he's got a lot on his mind, and it seems like, he's trying to take care of the big brother. And so he's got a lot on his plate. And so, yeah, and then for myself and my husband, our marriage, and then the other two children, for Juan Diego and for Luz Guadalupe, for a good school year. And, And then just for my baby girl, Luz, for her to find some really, really good friends. She has a hard time trying to find friends and, trying to discern. And now she's in high school. She just started high school. So I am, I'm there. I'm right there by her. And I tell her, just say hi. And she's a little shy. So yes, that's what I wanted to ask for. So just all around the whole Lopez family.
0: Sure. Well, Juanita, first of all, you are a beautiful, beautiful soul. You're going through what a lot of parents are going through right now. It's very, very unfortunate. Yeah. We live in this world right now where, kids who are growing up, they've got it really, really tough sometimes. And one of the beautiful things is you were listing off the names of your children. My first thought was, okay, we've got those saints on the job already,
1: Yes.
0: Miguel, Rafael, I think you said, Luz Guadalupe, and what was the other?
7: So Miguel, Rafael, Gabriel, Juan Diego, and Luz Guadalupe.
1: Wow.
0: Yeah. So you've got a whole team right there praying for them.
7: Yes.
0: And, Debbie and I have both at different times gone through our own, bouts of depression and dejection and stuff like that. So I'll speak just for myself, but I know how that darkness can be. And it can be very, very, strong. It can be very, very kind of hard to hold on at certain times. Yes. So we're going to be praying definitely for that. And as far as, the kids who maybe are away from the faith, my mind went to John chapter 20, chapter 10 rather. Jesus says, "My sheep hear my voice, and I know them, and they follow me. I give them eternal life, and they shall never perish, and no one shall snatch them out of my hand." They have been consecrated to Jesus, I presume, through their baptism. Jesus has his hand holding them very tightly, Juanita. So I want just to give you a bit of peace of mind and confidence and hope in that regard. But again, for all of the kids you've been praying for, you've listed on the program here today, we're definitely going to be lifting them all up.
7: Mm-hmm. Well, thank you very much. And just one more thing, I just wanted to see what I can pray for you. We can put you guys in our prayer book at home on our little altar. So if you, both of you, have anything for me to pray for, we can definitely do that. But if you want.
1: Yeah, I'm going through a pretty big lab test today. So I would love to be put on that altar. And I know, Jerry, you're going to bring up your back, I'm sure. Mm-hmm.
0: Well, yeah, Juanita, a year and a half ago, I had an MRI showed an infection at the base of my spine, so I had surgery and then spent 30 days in the hospital, and I'm having the same symptoms again right now, so I had an MRI this morning, so that would be lovely if you would lift us up. Mm-hmm. This is us, maybe a first, Debbie, someone kind of turning the tables on us and adding us to their prayer book.
1: I know, I love that. We feel so honored, Juanita, and also if you could add our show team, Matt, Michael, and Rich, we would really appreciate that.
7: Okay, I sure can. And thank you for your prayers. And and we appreciate your ministry. And we praise God that, you know, we have you guys on there. And we will continue to pray for you guys to keep your ministry going.
1: Thank you.
0: Thank you. Your relationship with us doesn't end when you hang up the phone, Juanita. You're part of the Take-Two family. So we love you. We're with you all the time, 24/7. And we appreciate you being with us as well. Thank you so much.
7: Thank you. God bless you.
0: God bless
1: you as well. Father Rod in Omaha, Nebraska called in and said, you got to turn to St. Charbel. Oh, yes, Father. We know we love St. Charbel. He has the most miracles of any saint. Yes. So that is for everyone to turn to St. Charbel. So interesting you should say that, Father Rod. If you're listening, I actually turned to St. Charbel this morning to get ready for this. I have the oil and I love St. Charbel. You probably can't see it, but I have a St. Charbel right behind me in the studio. I totally agree. Thousands and thousands of miracles. So very powerful saint.
0: All right, let's see what Susan wants us to pray for today in Georgia, listening on WTOA radio. Hi, Suzanne. Welcome. Hello, Suzanne in Georgia.
8: Hi. Yes, hi.
0: Welcome.
8: Hi, y'all. So I have just a few things that I would like to bring before y'all to pray for and also put in your prayer book.
0: Mm-hmm. Sure.
8: Number one for me right now is financial blessings. Mm-hmm. About a year ago, the job that I absolutely loved, wanted to keep forever, was ended. The position was eliminated throughout the company. And so I was unemployed for a good 7 months. Mm-hmm. And during that time frame, I applied for temporary sales clerk. I applied for retail sales, you know, things out of, very much out of what my degree and education are in, but I did have some experience. And so I could not get anything. Well, praise the Lord, in May, I got a wonderful full-time job with benefits in marketing. Well, as you can imagine, during that time that I was unemployed, I unfortunately accumulated a good bit of debt.
1: Mm-hmm. Mm-hmm.
8: And so probably like $18,000 worth of credit card debt. Just trying to keep things going, paying car insurance, cell phone bill, all of those little necessities that add up. And now that I am in this wonderful job, I have started paying down my debt again, and it just seems that large bills are coming up, some of them unexpected. Like, I had some work done on my car, and that was, you know, $1,000 or $2,000, but it's paid off, so obviously I was going to go ahead and pay for it and not incur a car payment.
1: Mm-hmm.
8: So it's just things like that. It's just very frustrating trying to build up my savings at the same time pay off debt. So I would ask for prayers to God for whatever He deems appropriate for my paying down that debt and eventually obviously getting rid of it.
1: Suzanne, can you stay with us, please? You hear the music. Stay with us. We've got some comments about your situation and others. Please hang tight. Everybody stay put. We also have some open phone lines for you on this urgent prayer request show. 833-288-EWTN. That's 833-288-3986. We'll be right back.
9: Mother Angelica answering the call.
10: Hello?
11: Hello, Mother.
10: Where are you from?
11: I'm from New Jersey.
10: And what is your question?
11: My question is about the sisters.
10: Yeah.
11: You talk about them all the time, and we see them and admire them, and there seems to be two groups. And I wonder if you could tell us the life of a sister.
10: Are you talking about our particular monastery?
11: Yes.
10: Okay. Well, you see, the sisters inside, those are the ones that are singing. They're cloistered nuns. And they take solemn vows, which means they can never own anything. From the time they get this ring on, everything is held in common. Then, among those sisters, you see some with white veils. They're novices. You see some with a kind of jumper on, and they're postulants. Now, the question is, how many years does it take solemn vows? 8. It takes as long to take solemn vows as it is to become a priest. Why so long? Believe me, it's hard for a woman to give something up totally. And so the church gives you 8 years, make up your mind. In that 8-year time, the door is always open. Sometimes I open.
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0: All right, phone lines remain busy. Hang on. We're going to get to all of you. We have a long list of text messages. We're going to go through some of those as well. It's our urgent prayer show. 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We're going to resume our call in just a moment. I just wanted to mention first, though, another EWTN radio affiliate celebrating an anniversary, Veritas Catholic Radio, 2 stations serving Norwalk, Connecticut, on the air for 7 years. 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
1: Okay, we're going to get back with Suzanne in Georgia. And Suzanne, I want you just to rewind about 10 seconds and finish your thought and your added intentions that we can put to the book. And then don't hang up, because we've got some comments for you and for everyone else that's listening that has financial issues, debt situations, and things of that nature. So take it away, Suzanne.
8: Yes, so I need to get out of credit card debt. And also, I need to prosper at my job and learn and grow and be successful in it.
1: Okay. We got you in the book because we had time during the break to put everything in. Suzanne, quick question. Are you Catholic?
8: I am Catholic curious. I am not Catholic. I'm a Christian, though.
1: Okay, that's okay. That's awesome, because maybe you'll take part in this because it's very, very powerful. It's a devotion. It's called the Devotion to the Infant of Prague. I know that's a lot to kind of grasp, but we made it simple. We sent it to Michael. Jerry and I sent it to Michael, our producer. He's going to post it on Jerry and Debbie Facebook page. There's a novena, 9 days of you praying each day and try to, and you can even Google, Infant of Prague devotion. You'll understand it once you Google it. And Suzanne, I can tell you this firsthand. I am a living proof of it. Infant of Prague is awesome. It's the child Jesus, and it's so amazing. And yes, we should spell Prague. P-R-A-G-U-E. Jerry is so good about that, because that's right, we're on radio. I want to make sure everybody knows exactly what we're talking about. So we posted it on Jerry and Debbie, or Michael's posting on Jerry and Debbie Facebook page. Suzanne, pick it up, start praying it each day. Really fall in love with the devotion, and I truly believe you won't be sorry. You got to be on the lookout, though, because the child Jesus, the devotion is very powerful.
8: Thank you. And what's the name of your Facebook page again?
1: Jerry and Debbie.
8: All right. I will be on the lookout for that.
1: Okay.
0: Great. Be on the lookout for God's blessings too, Suzanne. They're gonna shower upon you, because you are faithful. You're a beautiful soul, and we'll be here if you need anything else. You know, any other prayers anytime, or if you want to join us on any other show when we present a particular topic or a prayer show, you are welcome here anytime, Suzanne.
8: Thank you so much, and God bless y'all.
0: God bless you,
1: God
0: too.
1: God bless you, too. And Suzanne, if you're listening, I just got an alert real quickly. An Infant of Prague devotee just checked in from the Take Two family, said, yes, it is an absolute miracle devotion. So I hope that benefits you, Suzanne. And then hope maybe if you're Catholic curious, it'll move you even closer to the Catholic Church.
0: All right, let's get through. We're going to go through a few text messages real quick, then back to your calls. Hello, Take Two team and Jerry and Debbie. My name is Donna. Brothers John and Michael. My mom is Dorothy, a longtime member of EWTN, as am I. We are meeting today with the doctors regarding mom's fate. She has a six-year history with having seizures, is on a ventilator, and hope for this side of the veil is slipping away, and deciding to let her go off the ventilator is frightening. Looking for Jesus' presence. Love you all. Okay, Donna, we're going to be rallying for prayer. We will pray that God will give you all wisdom, prudence, discernment, compassion, everything that is needed right now. Obviously, I'm sure you're in contact talking with the medical team and the doctors and all of that, but you may want to wish to even bring your parish priest in if you have one on the conversation. Debbie, what do you think?
1: I totally agree. No, you're spot on. You know what I'm concerned about, Jerry? There's a lot of people and the family members carrying a lot of heavy weight and a lot of crosses at one time. Mm-hmm. And so that's why it's important that we all lock arms and pray for each other, because we have to kind of lift that a bit, because there's a lot going on, and we don't want anyone to fall into a deep sadness, sorrow, depression, despair over this, because that's where the demons come in, guys. We got to keep the demons away, so we create, what do they say, that hedge of protection, yeah, by way of prayer. And we can do that the Take Two family way. It's just everybody's got to do something. So pray a decade of the rosary, or go to adoration, have a mass said, whatever works. Wouldn't you say, Jerry? We got to kind of lift the heaviness.
0: We do. It can feel like a hot blanket on a humid day, and it can be really, like you said, discouraging and even depressing at times. So, yeah, folks, prayer. The Bible, Paul urges us, pray without ceasing, and that means in everything that we do, we can be lifting our prayers up before the Lord. We got a text, anonymous, my prayer request for my friend Joseph. He is in need of employment. He's having difficulty and needs divine intervention. Please pray for my grandson Roberto and his wife Caitlin. Give them faith and hope and courage, since they lost their 2-year-old son. Mm. Help them to have faith. Dear Lord Jesus, please fill Roberto and Caitlin's hearts with consolation and comfort as best you can, Lord, right now. What a horrible experience that they have been through. And please be assured we will be lifting them up in prayer along with all of the intentions that are coming in. We'll get to more text messages when we have a chance, but we got to go back to the phones now, Debbie. So
1: Madeline's up next, Jerry, and from Everett, Massachusetts, listening on Sirius XM 130. Hi, Madeline, welcome to the program.
12: Hi, Debbie and Jerry, how are you?
1: We're doing well,
0: okay,
1: thank
0: Madeline.
1: You.
0: Yeah, thanks for calling, Madeline. Beautiful to have you with us.
12: Thank you very much for this. Okay, so I want to pray for everybody that's already called in and anybody else that's after me, because this is amazing.
0: Yeah.
12: My family is, my son-in-law, Bob, has terminal cancer right now. He's been through 3 trials. They failed. They're getting ready for a 4th. But when you do trials, you cannot do, like, the standard of care. Right. You have to be clean. So he's in a lot of pain. I just pray that he finds some peace. He doesn't believe in God. I talked to my pastor this morning, and he gave me great advice to just be and stay calm. And maybe the Holy Spirit will help me try to give him some peace. But everybody just pray for my son-in-law. I'd appreciate it.
0: Mm. Yes, absolutely, Madeline. We want to encourage you. You know, there are so many prayers that we can pray. Are you familiar with the Chaplet of Divine Mercy, Madeline?
12: Oh, yes, I do it as much as I can.
0: Okay, beautiful. If you're already praying that, then you're familiar with it. That is such a powerful, powerful prayer. And it can be powerful for healing, if that is the will of God. But especially if God has given Bob this this cross, if you will, this opportunity. Really, it's an opportunity to draw near to him if it's used in that way. Then it can be so very, very powerful. And Madeline, I wanted to, there's a resource I'd like to share with you offline if you are interested. You can email me at seminaryjerry, J-E-R-R-Y, at gmail.com, seminaryjerry@gmail.com. I had a thought that I wanted to share with you. It would take a little too long to get into right here on the air, but it might be of some interest to you if you wish to email me about that. If not, that's fine. It's entirely up to you. But
12: oh, I will. Don't worry, I'm tapping into anything I can get. Thank you.
0: Yeah.
1: Good. Yeah. Good. Okay, I really like how you said it's an opportunity. I mean, you know, death is not the end. It's not supposed to be the end. And so his soul matters. And so that's the work that needs to be done now in this very privileged time, in this very difficult time that he's going through. So yeah. I'm glad you said it's an opportunity, Jerry. So I hope Madeline takes you up on it. And seminaryjerry@gmail.com. Yeah. Okay, we're going to go to Ron. Jerry, we got to move quickly now. We're going to run out of time. Ron in L.A., our friend Ron is waiting. Oh, he's waiting on YouTube, so we'll wave to you, Ron. Welcome to the program.
13: Good morning, you two. I am figuring it's about time I check in again. Mm-hmm. The list of what's wrong is shorter than the list of, the list of what's right is shorter than the list that's wrong with me. My back, you know, is right there. Most of you know about that. Today I try to do some stuff, and within an hour, I'm on my back. But I wanted to pray for broken families, broken bodies, and among other things, I'm showing signs of possibly an ulcer issue as well this morning.
1: Oh, no.
13: But it's just, my Social Security income that's under the retirement package is not enough to do it. I've got an angel that has helped me. I will keep my name, that name to who we know. And I'm very grateful for that assistance. But it's absolutely frustrating. I prayed once long ago to be able to take care of my needs, and I'm barely being able to do that, and it's a rough place to be. So with a house that's 115 years old, I have no true effective AC, and a heat wave for the last month, heat exhaustion has really just taken a toll on me lately. But I just need the biggest prayer of all is just the prayer of endurance and to get through to the other side of all this. And emotionally, mentally, it's been a tough time.
0: Mm-hmm. Yeah, Ron. Well, it's good to hear from you again. You know, I wish, you know, you'd be able to call in and have more joyous news, you know. But you did say, you know, the list of things that's wrong is longer than the list of things that are right. So at least you have a list of things that are right. So that is one thing, obviously. I know you're very, very grateful to the Lord for that. You're a very humble man, and you recognize your blessings. And that's a very, you know, beautiful inspiration to me and Debbie, I know, and the show team and all of the Take-Two family. And, you know, what we promise, Ron, is what we tell you all the time, you know, and I wish we could do more, but, you know, our daily prayers, and I know that your voice is probably known to the Take-Two family now around the world, so Debbie, whenever Ron calls in, I'm sure people just, you know, redouble their prayers and say, you know, that guy's going through an awful lot, and, you know, it kind of puts into perspective what some of us are going through, I think, sometimes.
1: Mm-hmm. And Ron, I'm like a broken record with you. You know that. Just stay strong. We got to finish this race, and all of us are on that that pilgrimage, that path back home to God, and we're moving day by day, and we just have to stay strong. And you have that interior strength, Ron, and we admire that so very much. So count on our prayers as always, okay?
13: And then Psalm 23 is definitely one that's always been on my heart.
1: Yeah, me too. Me too. Well, Psalm 23. Yep.
0: And, you know me, Ron, I won't say this about Debbie, being the spiritual beggar that I am, you know, I always ask you know this, Ron, I've asked you many times. I know you don't waste any of your suffering, but if you've got a few little, you know, moments of what you go through that you could maybe, you know, ask the Lord to help me out, you know, on this journey to priesthood and with my health stuff going on, I would be very grateful. And the rest of the Take-Two family as well, Ron. You're a prayer warrior, and we know that you offer all of this up to the Lord.
13: Any of all this is I made that dangerous prayer, as I mentioned in a text to some people, that if I can take on some of the suffering to alleviate the others that I know who are going through some tough times, let me be able to endure it. And I'm kind of getting double slammed, so it's like, help, Lord, okay.
0: Well, Yeah, when you offer yourself, in essence, as a victim soul, Ron, when you do that, you know,
1: That's right.
0: We can offer ourselves as what's called a victim soul. It's like, Lord, let me suffer for the sins and the salvation of others. God is never really going to turn somebody down like that, because his desire is that, as the Bible says, all men be saved and come to the knowledge of the truth. And there are a lot of needs out there for conversion and healings and restorations, Ron. So just think, try and reflect, just, you know, meditate a little bit on the good that you are doing and how pleased the Lord has to be with that, even though it hurts. You know, it's not fun to go through these things, but try and remember that on the other side of this life, when we get to heaven, Ron, there are going to be a lot of people who will, as the saying goes, come up to you and say, you know, Ron, it's because of you that I'm here.
1: Mm-hmm.
0: So that's got to hopefully give you a little bit of peace and joy, brother.
1: Thank you, Ron. Thank you so
0: much.
1: Okay, we're going to get to Joan in Birmingham, Alabama, who's waiting so patiently on Guadalupe Radio Network. Hi, Joan. Welcome to this program.
14: Hello. Yes, this is Joan Wood. Is this who you're speaking to?
1: Yes, we are.
0: Joan.
1: And you're on air with us. Yes.
14: Yes. I'm sorry. I want you to pray for me, because I no longer believe in the goodness of God. I feel his heavy-handedness always, and I can no longer turn to him because I fear him rather than run to him. I have not slept in many months, and my doctors are trying, but it's not working. The medications are not working, and the only kindness that comes to me seems to come through human beings, no longer through God. So I've lost complete faith, so I'm asking you to pray. I don't know who you'll pray to, but I ask that you pray to someone, because I have no one to pray to.
0: Mm-hmm.
14: And that's all I have to say. Thank you for listening.
0: Yes, well, stay with us if you can, Joan, because, you know, we'll try and offer a consoling thought if we can. I mean, you're in a situation where, you know, there not a lot of words are going to be really helpful right now, but you kind of touched upon it. You know, you said whoever it is that we pray to, well, we pray to the God that you're having trouble relating to right now, and that's certainly understandable. I mean, you said the only kindness you experience comes through other people. You know, what if for now, you don't have to decide whether that kindness is from God. Just receive it, because, you know, let other people believe in God's goodness for you. We will do that. There's that story in the Bible, Joan, about the people who lowered the paralytic down through the roof to Jesus, and it was because of they carried him to Jesus. He didn't have the means to go to him himself, and maybe you feel a bit estranged from God right now, and that you can't draw near to him. But let us do that for you. We promise you that we're going to do that, Joan.
1: Mm-hmm, mm-hmm.
0: I'm going to pray my rosary and Divine Mercy chaplet today specifically for you.
1: Mm-hmm.
0: And Debbie, I know you'll be praying. Yeah.
1: Yeah. And Joan, real quickly, are you baptized Catholic?
14: Yes, I am.
1: Okay. So, Joan, let me just share something with you. You've got that mark on you. You may have let go of Jesus, but he hasn't let go of you yet. Okay, so he's still got you. Okay, so you may have said, I'm pulling away, because you're so hurt and you're so, you know, sad about all this, because you want God to show up for you. You do need sleep, though, so we're going to pray for that. I'm going to go to your guardian angel. I'm going to ask my guardian angel to go to your guardian angel. I hope all the Take Two family does the same, so you get some rest. And just know that Jesus has not let you go, Joan, because you are so important to him. And so that's who we are definitely going to ask to step in and rebuild your confidence, your trust in Jesus. And your guardian angel will help you with that, Joan. So just know you gotta just be looking for it, though. Try your hardest not to resist it. Like Jerry said, try your hardest. Just receive it, Joan, and see if this can turn around, okay?
14: Okay, thank you very much. I love you. Thank you.
1: Oh, we love you too, Joan. We love you too. Okay, we're all part of the body of Christ, so we're connected. And so your pain is our pain, okay?
14: Thank you. Okay. Goodbye. Thank you.
0: God bless you, Joan. Bye-bye. You're very, very welcome. Real quick, before we take more text messages and calls, speaking of members of the family, Father Matthew of the Friars at EWTN, It is his birthday today.
1: Yay.
0: And we always love to commemorate birthdays and ordination anniversaries and special events, especially, Debbie, for the friars, you know, at EWTN. They're often, you know, kind of behind the scenes doing ministry for the pilgrims that come to, you know, Hanceville and come to the EWTN studios. And they are just doing, they do so much for the people of God. And so we just want to recognize Father Matthew today on his birthday and wish him many, many graces and blessings.
1: Happy birthday, Father. Okay, and Jerry, just to let our text messages, I've got them all in the prayer book. So don't worry, you guys. I know you're sending me messages saying, do you got it in the prayer book? The answer is yes. Okay, Marie in Glendale, Arizona, Jerry, on YouTube. Please wave again, Jerry. Hi, Marie. Welcome back. Marie,
0: hi, Marie,
1: are you with
0: you're
1: us?
0: You're on the air.
1: Yeah.
0: Go ahead.
15: Yeah, hello. Good morning. Thank you for taking my call.
0: Sure.
15: I'd like to pray for my daughter. She's got to go for eye surgery. I'm having eye problems, too, but I'm old, and I feel that she's too young to be having that. So I want to pray for, you know, rapid, you know, recuperation. And I want to pray for, we just lost one of our deacons. And I want to pray for the repose of the soul of Deacon Bob Mathai. And also, you know, for myself and all my family and friends, anybody that needs prayers, all the Take-Two family and anybody that is good.
1: Well, you know, I have the first class relic right next to me. I'm actually touching it right now, Marie. So for you and your daughter and anyone else that's having eye issues, I can totally relate. Went through surgery, as everyone knows about that by now. So, Marie, we've got you covered. We're going to go to the saints, go to the angels. As always, we never, ever give up. Like John Paul II said, never, ever give up. Right. So just if we join together, I just know, Marie, we're going to get heaven's attention because there's power. Power in prayer.
15: Mm-hmm. You'll be able to deal with whatever you got, right?
0: Yeah, absolutely.
15: And I pray for you guys all the time, so every day.
0: Oh, thanks, Marie.
1: Thank you.
0: We feel the prayers. Believe me, they help to lift us up. There can be a misconception sometimes that, you know, those of us on the air here at EWTN, you know, have it all together and they don't need prayers. They're okay. They're really close to God. Well, we probably need prayers, you know, as much or more than everybody else. So Take Two family, don't ever stop praying for us as well as we pray for you. Thank you, Marie. We'll be praying for all those intentions, especially for the soul of the deacon who passed away. Marley sent in a text. Please pray for my two adult sons to stop doing drugs and get back to the church. Thank you so much and God bless. Another caller, Alma, texter, I should say, for my husband, my family, and us to grow closer to God and to remove any people from our lives who are not good and to hear my prayer for becoming a better wife and mother that brings our family closer to God.
1: Gloria is up next from Florida on Sirius XM 130. Hi, Gloria. Welcome. Gloria, are you with us?
16: Yes, I am.
1: Yes, go right ahead. You're on the air.
16: I need prayers for my children. My son has Down syndrome. I don't worry about him. I know he's going to heaven. I'm worried about my daughter, Talia. She's a wonderful lady. She's just finished medical school. She's starting her practice, but she has a son in college and an 11-year-old. She's really strapped financially, trying to get everything started and paid, and she's really having a hard time. Mm-hmm. And I worry about my daughter, Rose. She broke her back in the Army 20 years ago, and she hasn't gone to church since. And she's so depressed that she won't even ask for help anymore.
0: And her name is Rose, you said, Gloria?
16: Yes.
0: Okay. Well, we're definitely going to go, as we do, as always, we'll turn to the saints, St. Rose of Lima, for her. Mm-hmm. Boy, you know, this is so tough. Holy Spirit, I'm going to pray in just a moment, Gloria, to wrap up the show, and all these intentions will be included in that prayer. But I'm just going to ask the Lord right now, at this moment, just for a special grace for Rose at this time. Mm-hmm. The suffering she must be enduring, and you said it's been, I think you said 20 years ago, that is a long, long time to have chronic pain, and it can definitely take its toll on one emotionally, mentally, psychologically, spiritually, and it sounds like this is what has happened to Rose. We're going to ask the Holy Spirit Spirit to turn that around. We're going to pray, you know, confidently in the name, the boldly in the name of Jesus Christ to our Father in heaven, Gloria, for Rose, for your daughter who's trying to start the medical practice, and of course your beautiful son with Down syndrome. We're going to be praying for all of them and for you. Just be assured of that. And we always say on this show, Gloria, be expectant. Be expecting God to move. I think one of the things we do is we sell God short sometimes. We think, oh, well, you know, God's too busy to answer this prayer or that prayer. He's not going to do it because he wants the suffering to continue or whatever. That's not necessarily always the case. So, Gloria, please try to have a confidence and a trust in God. And if you're familiar with the Chaplet of Divine Mercy, the whole, it's not even a devotion, it's a way of life. Divine Mercy is a way of life. Go to the Divine Mercy of Jesus, Gloria, and just pour your heart out to him, because he poured it all out for us on the cross. He wants us. He wants to hear from the depths of our hearts. And I encourage you to really pour it out before the Lord. All these things you shared here on the air, go to a parish where there's maybe some Eucharistic adoration, and just, you know, through your, in the silence just of your heart, just pour it all out before the Lord. If tears come, that's quite all right. Jesus can really relate to that as well. So, but we're going to be praying very, very hard, Gloria, okay? Mm-hmm. Please be assured of that.
16: Thank you.
0: Yes.
1: Yes. And everybody who's listening, go to Padre Pio again, because Gloria talked about worry. Remember, he's hit the famous quote, pray, hope, and don't worry. Why? Because worry is useless. God is merciful and will hear your prayers. Thank you again, Gloria. John in Cincinnati, we're not going to get to you today. We got you in the prayer book. Also, Marie in North Dakota, we've got you in the prayer book. You're doing the Infant of Prague Novena, and we've got all the intentions there. Bill in Chicago, Illinois, everyone that is texting, coming in, and also on any of the socials, we were getting everything, and we're going to put it in the prayer book right now for this particular month of August. So please be assured of our prayers now. Please make sure you pray as well.
0: All right, we wrap up the prayer shows with a prayer, so I will be happy to lead that right now. And again, Take-Two family, let us not stop praying round the clock. We know that this show airs around the world. It's in different time zones. People listen maybe to the replay at midnight Eastern time or to the podcast. So we've got prayer going 24/7. Now, Heavenly Father, Daddy, we just ask you right now, we ask you to wrap your loving arms around the entire Take-Two family, every call that has come in, every text, every email, and everyone who couldn't get through, everyone just in the silence of their hearts was offering up their prayer intentions during this radio broadcast. Daddy, we're so blessed and honored to be able to have this opportunity on the air to bring these intentions to you. We know that they matter to you. Please help everyone who's brought an intention today know that it matters to you and that you are going to move sovereignly and powerfully in their lives. We pray this in the boldly and confidently in the powerful and unbeatable name of your Son, our Lord Jesus Christ. Amen. And St. John Eudes is the saint of the day. Please pray for us. Tomorrow, maybe a good follow-up topic. What's giving you hope right now? There's a lot of absence of hope, some despair in the world today. So what is giving you hope? We're going to talk about that on tomorrow's broadcast. Matt, Michael, and Rich have been the show team today. Bless you, Take-Two family. We're not going to stop praying. You guys don't stop praying either. God bless.
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5: 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G.K. Chesterton says the other word for tolerance is indifference. And the other word for indifference is apathy. The Catholic Church cannot afford to be tolerant of evil. It has to be consistent in opposing what is wrong and defending what is right. And the Church especially cannot afford to tolerate social evils that are condoned by the state, because sooner or later, it'll be turned against the Church. History has shown this more than once. Chesterton says, there have been times in history when the Church has been wedded to the world, but it's always been widowed by the world.
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5: 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When G.K. Chesterton was asked why he became Catholic, he said,

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7: Good evening and welcome to The Journey Home. My name is Marcus Grody, your host for this program. Our guest tonight is Dr. Mary Healy. She's a lifelong Catholic, though she'll talk in a moment about her journey of faith. Mary, welcome to The Journey Home.
8: Thank
7: it's
8: you.
7: It's good to see you.
8: Thank you.
7: It's
8: good to be here.
7: It's been a pleasure to have you recently as a part of our St. Paul Conference in Columbus, Ohio. What I usually do is start the program, though, by asking the guests to give us a little snippet of their spiritual journey. You're a lifelong Catholic, right?
8: Right.
7: So no conversion or anything, right?
8: No, I'm a lifelong Catholic. I never left the church, but I'm a convert. I'm a daily convert because every morning I wake up basically thinking I'm going to live my own life, be my own God, fulfill my own agenda, and I have to convert again, and I have to remember I'm a disciple of Jesus Christ. I'm here on earth to serve him. So in order to remember that, I have to evangelize myself every day. I have to read scripture and remember I am in need of a savior, and I have a savior, and I've been saved by him, and I need to enter into that with my whole life through the sacraments, through prayer, etc. So I really do consider myself a convert. In fact, it's probably more than once a day, many times a day, my family would say.
7: When I became a Catholic, and I was a Protestant most of my life, and a Protestant minister, and loved Scripture, Scripture is the foundation, I was taught for my daily devotions to go to the Bible. And I didn't know it was called something like Lectio Divina, but that's what I was taught. Mm-hmm. When I became Catholic, it took a while, actually, for me to discover that that was all right. Because it seemed that most Catholics I ran into, the idea of opening the Bible in the morning and prayerfully reading that, meditating on the Bible, on the Scriptures, without some other aid, they didn't seem to think that that was the norm.
8: No, it's certainly not a familiar idea to Catholics. Oddly enough, because the Church has been saying for many generations now that all Catholics must read Scripture. In fact, as you know, St. Jerome said in his famous quote, ignorance of Scripture is ignorance of Christ. And the recent popes have been emphasizing that more and more, saying Lectio Divina is an absolutely crucial practice for every Catholic. We need to go to the Word on a daily basis and immerse ourselves in it, become familiar with it. Now, that doesn't mean we read it all by ourselves. We don't read it as if we're totally independent.
7: Yeah, let me push on that a little bit, because I know from my anti-Catholic background, we presumed that the Church had told Catholics to not read the Bible.
8: It's hard to know where that rumor got started. I know there have been priests.
7: And there are Catholics that think that too, though.
8: Yes, but there are many Catholics, and there have been

0: priests who discouraged Catholics from reading the Bible, unfortunately. They thought they might be led astray by false doctrines. They thought they wouldn't understand what they were reading. But in reality, the Church, the highest authority of the Church, has for a very long time encouraged Catholics to read Scripture.
1: I'm wondering if you say a few priests would discourage Catholics from reading Scripture, and in discussions you and I have had, and we realize that there was a time at least when Catholic seminaries in their Scripture programs emphasized maybe a bit too much higher criticism and a negative attitude towards Scripture. I wonder if that may have influenced priests to discourage the laity to get into it because of what they were afraid they would find.
0: I think you hit the nail on the head there. I think if we look back at the last couple of generations, at least, in seminary formation, we find that priests have been, or seminarians were taught very much a historical, critical only approach to Scripture. And I'm not saying it's every seminary that did that, but many seminaries did that. And they learned a lot of the technical issues that preoccupy scholars. But in many cases, they did not learn how to interpret Scripture for faith and for Christian life, for living your daily life as a Catholic. So they never learned to really do expository preaching, to break open the bread of the Word of God. So often you'll see, as kind of an outcome of this kind of inadequate formation, a priest will, in his homily, he will take the readings from the lectionary, the Mass readings, and he'll use them as a springboard to a catechetical topic or a moral topic, but not really delve into what was the biblical author saying, and what does that mean for us today, and how has the living tradition of the Church interpreted that? That's what needs to happen, and there is a turnaround that's beginning to happen in seminaries.
1: I will say that is a crime that it can be laid only at the doorstep of Catholic priests. Because in my Protestant background, often we're using the phrase, that's what the Bible says, or the Bible says, and then we'll say something. But we were often blind to the fact that we were handing on a tradition, either that we accepted as the true in understanding of Scripture, whether it was an Arminian, Methodist, Wesleyan perspective, or a Calvinist, Presbyterian, Covenant, Baptist, Pentecostal, you know, these are all traditions that are laid on Scripture through which they're then interpreted and laid out there as if this is what the Bible says.
0: Yes, you're right. I think what you're getting at is you cannot approach Scripture or interpret Scripture without bringing your perspective to it from the beginning. If you don't have a Catholic tradition or Catholic perspective, you have a different perspective. And philosophy recognizes that today, that there's no such thing as approaching a text with total neutral objectivity, that we approach the text from a whole background of understanding. So what better way could there be to approach the Word of God than from the understanding of the Church that gave birth to this Word of God, from within the whole living tradition of the Church? And in tune with, in line with all of the saints and the scholars and the pastors and the holy men and women who have been reading this word for 2,000 years and deepening the understanding of it within the heart of the Church.
1: Just to make sure the audience knows that available on the EWTN website in the bookstore is Mary Healy's The Gospel of Mark, and this is a part of a wider series that's in the process, right? This was the first, I think, of
0: yes, there are two out now.
1: Of the Catholic commentary on sacred Scripture. You mentioned earlier the quote by Jerome. Ignorance of Scripture is ignorance of Christ. I want you to flesh that out, because in some ways that defines what you do.
0: Yes, it does. It does.
1: Now, right?
0: I teach Scripture not just so that I can give people more information about what's contained between the two covers of the Bible. The whole point of teaching Scripture is to teach knowledge of Jesus Christ. So what we are meant to have, what God desires for us to have, the reason He gave us this gift of His Word, is that we would come to know Him as a living person, that we would really encounter Him, particularly in reading the Gospels, but in reading every other part of Scripture, that we would enter into a relationship with Jesus where we recognize ourselves in the characters, the people with whom He's relating in the Gospels. We would see ourselves as, for instance, the demoniac who needs to be delivered from all the effects of evil, who needs to be set free and be sitting and clothed and in his right mind after Jesus heals him. Or that we would see ourselves as the woman with the alabaster jar who pours out her most precious gift at the feet of Jesus. And some of the people around are saying, why this waste? She could have used this money and given it to the poor. And Jesus said, let her alone. She's done a beautiful thing for me. So the more we read those stories in the Gospels, the more we understand the heart of Jesus, the more we actually come into an encounter with him and we meet him face to face. So, you know, Catholics have always emphasized, especially since the Middle Ages, we've emphasized the immense gift that we have in the body and blood of the Lord in the Eucharist, in the Blessed Sacrament, in the reserved Blessed Sacrament. But we've neglected the other gift that God has given us, which is also, in a certain sense, the flesh of Christ. And that's the Bible.
1: There's a game all of us have seen when we were kids, right? It's this little game where you, I think it's called Shoot the Moon or something, where you got these two bars and you got a ball on it and you're trying to balance the ball. It's like a teeter-totter, and you get so far and then it goes all the way over. Then you get so far, it's all the way back. And that always has given me an image of what often happens with the balance of things in our theology. You know,
0: yes.
1: We get really interested and all of a sudden we're over here and we've left behind this other. We did that for so long with the Father and the Son. Well, where's the Holy Spirit?
0: Right, absolutely. You the know, neglected person of the Holy Spirit.
1: So when you're calling people to Scripture, you're not calling them to a Bible-only perspective, leaving the church behind, which is sadly what the Reformers did.
0: Right.
1: These are absolutely both necessary.
0: Yes. That pendulum tendency is such a part of human nature. It's hard to get over that. But, you know, I think of it this way. When the Reformation happened, Catholics, kind of in reaction to Bible-only Christianity, neglected the Bible and emphasized the Holy Eucharist. I mean, rightly so, to emphasize this precious gift that we have, where we can see the Lord. We can see himself present in this host. Of course, we see him with the eyes of faith. But we've become a little deaf to hearing the Word of God in Scripture. And in a certain way, Protestants who don't have this tremendous gift of being able to gaze on the Lord in the Eucharistic host, they, at least in many cases, have better ears to hear the Word of the Lord in Scripture. We need both.
1: At the end of John 20, John says, now Jesus did many other signs in the presence of the disciples which are not written in this book. And that's an allusion to tradition.
0: Mm-hmm.
1: I mean, really, that can be. But these are written that you may believe that Jesus is the Christ, the Son of God, and that believing you may have life in his name. So they weren't written to be studied like a piece of literature.
0: Absolutely. That explains.
1: How we got off base, right?
0: Yes, absolutely. I mean, that's the whole purpose for which the Gospels were written. They weren't written just to commemorate our founder of Christianity and tell us what he was like way back then. They were written to put us in touch with the Lord who's alive and risen from the dead. And in fact, the whole tradition of the church has looked at Scripture, especially the stories in the Gospels, as mysteries, because, as the Catechism tells us, they lead us into the mystery of his divine sonship and his saving mission. So there's a depth there in these, especially the stories in the Gospels, but in everywhere in Scripture, there's a depth that leads us into the mystery of who Jesus is.
1: We have an email. This comes from Alicia from Rockford, Illinois. Marcus and Dr. Healy, I have an adult daughter who is a religious studies major at the University of Oregon. Do you have any books that you would recommend for her on how to read, understand, and defend Scripture? Thank you. Alicia, and my question is going to be, where is a Catholic to begin? And here you have one in the midst of very likely, not a really conservative biblical program, I'm assuming.
0: Yes, right. It's difficult, actually, at this point to recommend Catholic resources because we need more. There are some out there. There's a series of commentaries that I'm editing, but we only have two volumes out so far. There's a beautiful new book on Lectio Divina by Tim Gray.
1: Oh, sure.
0: And I don't remember the title of it, but it's on Lectio Divina, and it's by Tim Gray.
1: Excellent. I'm going to get it myself.
0: Yes,
1: Because I'm writing something, and I've been looking for resources for that. Excellent, excellent, excellent. I'm wondering, is one of the reasons it's a problem is you can go into any used book internet site and find lots of biblical commentaries in English mm-hmm. that'll span the last 300 years or so. You know, mm-hmm. But few of them are in Catholic, because up until the 50s, most Catholic solid commentaries were in Latin.
0: Right.
1: I mean, in yes, some sense, right. that yes. is a problem for us.
0: Yes, and even today, the vast majority of commentaries are written on a scholarly level. So they're really directed toward those who are studying Scripture academically. And they get into some very technical questions about manuscript evidence and about the historical background of the text and things like that. And then you have a very popular level, Bible studies, right. but not a whole lot that's in between the two. And that's what we need more of.
1: Yeah. I mean, my comment was, of course, a bit of a caricature, because there were certainly books in English during the time. But that I found, as I've gone back, I've even found Catholic wonderful things. And I'm reading through, and then when they give the answer, all of a sudden they turn to Latin, because they're presuming that it's written for the scholar. But
0: yes.
1: we live in a day where the majority of people do not know Latin and Greek anymore.
0: Yes, right.
1: So we do need
0: right.
1: Good resources. Tim Gray's book is called Praying Scripture for a Change.
0: That's it.
1: Intro to Lectio Divina. So knowing there's Tim Gray, we recommend it.
0: Right? Yes,
1: so.
0: There's another book I'd really recommend by Mark Shea called Making Senses Out of Scripture.
1: Sure.
0: He's not a biblical scholar, but I think he's really put his finger on what the church has always understood by the spiritual sense of Scripture. When we read the Old Testament, how does it speak of Christ? How does the crossing of the Red Sea foreshadow and prefigure baptism? How does the manna in the desert prefigure the Eucharist? And today, most biblical commentaries, most biblical scholars really don't address those questions at all. But that was at the heart of how the church has always read Scripture. So Mark Shea really does an excellent job of showing how to read Scripture in the way the church has always read it, understanding the spiritual sense.
1: Maybe I should ask, how should a Catholic begin?
0: Well,
1: let's say someone's watching they may not even own a Bible. Because mm-hmm. there are Catholics mm-hmm. that just, mm-hmm. they hear it every Sunday. Maybe they hear it every day in Mass.
0: Mm-hmm.
1: And they've got
0: mm-hmm.
1: a St. Joseph Mass book.
0: Mm-hmm.
1: But where would they begin? Where would you write it?
0: Good question. I would say first, make an appointment with God. Make an unbreakable appointment with God. The morning is the best time. Set aside a time. Don't make it an inordinate amount of time, you know, two hours, and then you give up after the second day. A reasonable amount of time. And then decide you're going to begin reading one book of the Bible. I would recommend reading Luke and then Acts, the two-volume work by St. Luke. Even though I wrote on St. Mark and I love the Gospel of Mark, Luke is a really great way to start, because he gives you the life of Jesus from his infancy all the way to the resurrection, and then he gives you the early church. And I would say just read a short paragraph a day. Look at the footnotes. Get a good edition of the Bible. I'd recommend the Ignatius Study Bible. A study Bible is a Bible that has very good footnotes and other study tools that so you can look up any cross references. You can often any difficult questions about the text will be answered there. And read it slowly and prayerfully. And talk to the Lord as you're reading. That's what Pope Benedict has been recommending. Lectio Divina is a conversation. So you read a little bit, that's the Lord talking to you, because it's His Word, and then you talk to Him. And if there's something that strikes you, you pause over it. You just let it sink in a little bit. Think about it. Pray about it. Ask the Lord what He wants to teach you through it. And then go on. Don't rush through a passage, but mull it over. And I would say three little steps that I think are really helpful for anybody, whether a beginner or an expert in Scripture, is to look at the interconnections. In other words, look up cross references. If you see a key word, like you're reading about the wedding at Cana, for instance, and you see wine. Wine is an important element in that story. Look up, where else does wine appear in Scripture? How is it being used? What does it symbolize? What can we learn about what Jesus was doing when he changed water into wine? So that's the first thing, interconnect. Secondly, imagine yourself as one of the people in the story. So again, taking the wedding at Cana, imagine yourself as one of those servants. And after Mary speaks to Jesus, she says, they have no more wine. Jesus says to her, what is this between you and me? My hour is not yet come. And she says to the servants, do whatever he tells you. Picture yourself there. What's going through your mind? As you have to go to the well and haul up buckets of water, as Jesus tells you to fill the jars of water. Well, you know, think about how much work that would have been done, that would have meant. Why am I doing this? Why did he tell? They're out of wine. They didn't run out of water. And you can think of such interesting things. You can come up with deep insights as you picture yourself as a character in this scene there with Jesus and see how you relate to him and how he relates. So then the third step is to inquire, meaning ask questions. And it's good to ask questions of biblical scholars and good authors of commentaries, but the best person to ask questions of is Jesus. He's the Word. He's the author of the Word. So in prayer, say, Lord, why did you do this? Why did you call your mother a woman? There's a profound meaning there. And then listen in prayer and see what the Lord tells you. So those three things, interconnect, imagine, and inquire, as you're reading scripture every day, I think are helpful ways of entering in.
1: And we live at a blessed time where the catechism that we now have has a wonderful reference index to scripture. So if you're looking and you're going through these three stages,
0: yes,
1: and you come up with something, mm-hmm, you wonder, is this what the church teaches? Mm-hmm. You go, mm-hmm, to the back of the catechism and look up that verse.
0: Right, right.
1: And it's wonderful what the new catechism does for that very thing.
0: Yes, because then you can find almost every verse in scripture is treated in the catechism somewhere, and you can find what Catholic teaching is this the basis of? What does the church say about it? How do we apply it in our lives?
1: Let's take our first caller, George from Connecticut. Hello, George, what's your question for us?
2: Hi, Marcus, and hi, Dr. Mary.
1: George, did I jump too quick? Are you there?
2: I'm here.
1: Hello, George.
2: Hi, I'm here.
1: Oh, great. What's your question for us tonight?
2: My question is, I was a cradle Catholic for many years, and then I left the church and went to the Pentecostal church for many years.
1: Yep.
2: When I was in the Catholic church originally, I didn't really know scripture, and it wasn't encouraged at all. When I became a Pentecostal, I really learned scripture tremendously. I actually taught for many years in adult Bible study, and now that I'm back in the Catholic church for about a year, I'm really burdened. So many Catholics, I think, don't understand scripture. They don't really can relate to it. I've gotten a fullness back in the Catholic Church because I think I've learned scripture so much. How can we, this to your guest, how can we as Catholics who really understand scripture get involved and teach this? What can we do to get involved to teach other Catholics scripture? Because it's so fulfilling and it's such a blessing.
1: All right, George, thank you, and welcome back. And we're glad that you're a witness yourself to the power of scripture to help you appreciate the fullness of your Catholic faith.
0: Yes, great question, and I hear that question so often from people who are hungry. You know, they sense this famine for the Word of God that Amos talks about, and they want to know, how now can I feed myself on this Word of God? How can I drink from this living water that God gives us? Well, there are really good resources out there. If you're in a position to start a Bible study in your church, it would be a fantastic thing to do. It's not that hard. You don't have to be an expert. You don't have to have a degree. I would highly recommend Jeff Caven's Bible Timeline series. I also recommend the Catholic Scripture Study International for beginners. For those who want to go deeper, there's this commentary series I'm working on, the Catholic Commentary on Sacred Scripture. And I think if you talk from the heart about the Word of God, just share with people on a personal level, this is what God showed me today as I was reading the Gospel of Matthew. Or this is the passage in St. Paul that just sets my heart on fire. If you talk that way, you'll begin to stir up people's faith.
1: I'm going to add something to just what you said. And this is something that I believe very, very strongly about this. And think about how much sense this makes. Let's don't talk about the Bible for a second. Let's talk about our calendars, to keeping track of our things we got to do, right? Well, if you got three calendars, one in your office, a computer, one in your purse, you know, one on your refrigerator, and then one with sticky notes all over your car, you know, in the end, you're going to miss appointments all over. And every time management person ever exists says the only way to get control of your time is one calendar.
0: Uh-huh.
1: It's all got to go in one spot. And my reason for emphasizing is that you need one Bible. You should have a Bible. This is your Bible. Whatever it is, whatever translates around, I'm not going to recommend. But That Bible is the one you should read. You should read it in the morning, and you don't go to another Bible tomorrow and another Bible the next day. You should have one Bible and write in it. Are Catholics always hesitant about writing in their Bibles? I don't know if Catholics have been hesitant.
0: Oh, yeah, I think a lot of people are hesitant. You know, it's a sacred object, so you don't want to mess it up.
1: The
0: but
1: words,
0: it's a good thing to do.
1: The words are the, you know, the word
0: it's the
1: is,
0: words that are sacred, right?
1: It's not
0: the paper.
1: Ink and the paper or the leather. You know, you find something. I don't have mine with me tonight because it's down in my office. This is the one I use for the show. But you'll find places where I have put around a box. You put it there. It's there because you memorize Scripture both by the Lord is my shepherd, I shall not want, which is the King James Version, how I memorized it many years ago. But you memorize it visually. I know where John 15 is on that page in
0: exactly.
1: my Bible.
0: I do that too.
1: As Catholics, if we only learn Scripture from hearing it from the pulpit or from reading it in the missals, you will not quite remember it like you can when you have your Bible.
0: Right. You will not get the whole picture. It's really crucial to get the whole storyline, the grand narrative, as some scholars call it, from beginning to end. That's why it's also a good thing to decide you're going to read the entire Bible.
1: Yeah.
0: I wouldn't say necessarily start with Genesis, maybe start with Luke, Acts, and then go to Genesis and read through the entire Bible, because then you recognize, you begin to see the whole picture of the great plan of salvation. And, you know, that is the storyline that for almost 2,000 years formed Western civilization. All the music, the art, the architecture, the literature, everything was deeply imbued with a biblical worldview. And when you have a biblical worldview, you understand the story of your own life, your little story, within the great story of salvation. You realize there's a beginning, God created the world, there's an end, Jesus will come again in glory. There's a climax at the center of God's plan, which is the incarnation and death and resurrection of His Son. And you recognize that your own life is a part of that great story that God is doing. And what happens when people lose a biblical worldview, which is what we have in our culture today, they become vulnerable to any number of competing secular worldviews, many of which are very damaging to the dignity of the person. Many of which would say we can manipulate and redefine the meaning of personhood, the meaning of who we are as men and women, the meaning of marriage, family, human life, etc. The only purpose in life is to acquire more possessions and avoid suffering. You know, all of those competing worldviews people imbibe because they don't understand the story of their life within the great worldview, the biblical worldview of salvation history. And that's what you get when you really immerse your mind in the Word. It's really a healing of the mind that goes on.
1: And if you're having one Bible, that's your Bible that you read from whenever you read from the Bible, even when you're using Dr. Healy's book, even though it has the gospel quotes here, which are good when you don't have a Bible with you, but be looking them up in your Bible to see that, because you get a visual connection to this scripture. Take it to Mass.
0: Right, why not?
1: Instead of look it up in the missal, look it up in your, you get connected to it. I've often felt, and again, this comes from more my Protestant background because it was very much a part of my life, but when Jesus says go into your closet, you know, and you pray, well, for us it was into my Bible. I mean, this is like a rosary is for Catholics in a way, that the scriptures are that you're connected to the Word of God. And when you hear something read from Leviticus from the pulpit, where does that connect?
0: Where does it fit? Right.
1: Where does it fit? Right. But when you go to your Bible and you find Leviticus, then you know where it fits in salvation.
0: Yes, especially if you read it in the context of Exodus and Numbers and Deuteronomy, you see how it's all part of it.
1: I think that's one of the things that Catholic, I got to be careful with generalities here, but a lot of Catholics have lost.
0: Yes, right.
1: Is that continuity?
0: Because, you know, if you go to Mass every Sunday for the whole 3-year cycle of the lectionary, you will hear approximately 14% of the Bible. If you go to daily Mass for the 2-year cycle of the daily lectionary and the Sunday Mass, you will hear approximately 28% of the Bible. So that still leaves 70% that you won't know unless you supplement what you hear at Mass with your own attentive reading.
1: All right. We need to take a break, so we'll come back. We've got a couple emails, so we'll come back to this bit.

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1: The Fatima Prayer.
2: My God, I believe, I adore, I hope, and I love you. I beg forgiveness for those who do not believe, do not adore, do not hope, and do not love you. Amen.

0: Welcome back to The Journey Home. Dr. Mary Healy and I are here looking at Scripture and talking about the necessity of it based on the Jerome quote, ignorance of Scripture is ignorance of Christ. And that is so, we can go on that quote later. We had an email that I'm going to summarize a little bit, but I'm going to put a spin on it because something I've noticed, it's just me, maybe it's just me, but I noticed this about myself, that when I was on fire as a young Christian, I ate up the Word. Read it every day. I still read it every morning. Read it every day. But at some point, something happened in my brain where I was no longer reading the Scripture for me. I was reading it for sermon material. In other words, wow, this would preach. Or someone else should hear this.
1: Yeah.
0: You know, I'm looking at it, and I've often wondered whether that happens to scholars, to pastors, even why many non-Catholic ministers can't hear what it says about the Catholic Church because they're only reading it on how it'll preach next Sunday.
1: I think that is a real danger, and it's probably just as much or more so when you're teaching Scripture several times a week to seminarians or students or whoever they may be, and you start reading for your class. And it's a different kind of reading. It's an intellectual reading, or in your case, it might be a preaching or pastoral, homiletic kind of reading. But in reality, if we're not being deeply challenged by the Word of God on a regular basis and meeting Christ there, we're not going to have something to give. You can't give what you don't have. So I see that danger in myself. I find myself reading Scripture in terms of what I'm going to talk about in my next talk or my next class, and it's not penetrating my own heart and mind, and that has to happen.
0: And I'm wondering if for Catholic priests who the one time they studied Scripture in seminary, it was all very critical, and if that prevented them from an authentic Lectio Divina.
1: Yes, I heard of one seminary, and I hope this is not representative, but he said the seminary stole the Bible from me. The seminary stole the Bible from me. Meaning I lost my taste for it because I got so much critical analysis that did not really explain what it means for Christian life, but only talked about the historical background of the text.
0: Right.
1: We've got to get out of that whole mentality.
0: Yeah.
1: And Pope Benedict really is leading the way in that.
0: I'm wondering if the issue really comes back to trusting the church. Because the reason we have a New Testament canon is because we trusted the church, that it was guided by the Spirit. And when we get into being critical of Scripture, we're lifting ourselves up above how the Spirit guided the church, aren't we? I mean,
1: yes, right. Yeah, of course, if we just think about it and look at the history, it's very obvious that Scripture came from within the church. There was a church before there was a New Testament. And the New Testament was born from the preaching and the testifying to who Jesus is and what he had done. So it's the church that gave us the Scripture, and it's the church in which the Scripture lives to this day. In fact, really, Scripture is most at home when it's read in the liturgy, when we're encountering Jesus first in his Word and secondly in the Eucharist, just like the disciples.
0: The canon was actually for the liturgy.
1: Yes, the canon was for the liturgy. It was those books that are to be read in the liturgy. And as you know, the canon wasn't decided until the late 4th century. I don't know if you heard recently, but there was news made recently when the Codex Sinaiticus, which is a very ancient manuscript, one of the two most ancient complete manuscripts of the Bible. We don't have all of it anymore. We only have about half of it. But it has now been made available online so that you can actually zoom in and see to the letter this ancient handwritten manuscript from about the mid-300s AD of the Bible. And this is a Bible that was used in the Christian churches. Now, the interesting thing is that the canon is slightly different from the canon we have today. There are a couple extra books in the New Testament.
0: The case of the canon means the index, the list of the particular books in the Old and the New Testament.
1: Yes, thank you. So, for instance, there are a couple of books in the New Testament that we do not recognize as scriptural today. It's called the Shepherd of Hermas and the Epistle of Barnabas. And the Old Testament slightly differs from the Old Testament that we have today. So you see, the canon itself was not even settled in the mid-300s AD. And it was the church that decided on the canon. It's the church that gives us the scripture.
0: And that, you know, that begs the question, why would someone who denies the authority of the church base their faith on a collection of books that was defined by the church?
1: Right.
0: Because we believe that the church was guided by the Spirit. That's why we believe the canon. Well, if you don't believe the church is guided by the Spirit, then why not the Shepherd of Hermas or the Gospel of Peter or the the Acts of Thomas? You know, then we have the Da Vinci Code and all of that opening the can of worms and saying, why not all these books? Well, because we trust the teaching of the church. That's really the key issue.
1: Yes, and really all church teaching is nothing other than biblical interpretation within the living tradition of the church. That's what church teaching is.
0: Actually, we have a phone call. I think it might be like that. This is
1: okay.
0: A call from Kathy from Ohio. Hello, Kathy. What's your question for us?
2: Hi, Marcus. This is not exactly a question. It's a comment. This is, goes back to the very beginning of your conversation.
0: Yes.
2: Catholics not knowing the Bible. I was born in the 30s, and at that point, you know, for years, what we were taught was Catholics were discouraged from reading the Bible so that they would not try to interpret it themselves. And while my mom, after the daily rosary and her other prayers, we used to, she'd once in a while read us a passage from the Bible, but we didn't discuss it. So consequently, I never knew the Bible really until I started watching EWTN 15 years ago.
0: Now, Kathy, can I ask you a question?
2: Did your
0: priest specifically discourage you from reading the scripture in those days, in the 30s?
2: No, it wasn't the priest. It was what my parents had learned.
0: Okay.
2: And I'm assuming they learned it from the priest.
0: All right. Thank you. Thank you, Kathy. I mean, there's a witness to this, this tradition with a little T that grew and discouraged Catholics.
1: A negative tradition.
0: Yeah.
1: Yes. And it's really striking. If you go back and read the writings of the fathers of the church or the great medieval theologians like Augustine, like Aquinas and Bonaventure, you see that their writings are saturated with scripture. They could hardly write two sentences without quoting scripture.
0: Yep.
1: And it's not just a matter of quoting, and certainly not proof texting. It's a matter of having their whole minds formed by the Word of God. Their whole thinking is just imbued with the Word of God. They think in biblical terms. And that used to be the way theology was taught. It used to be the way religious life was lived. It used to be common practice even in homes. Not necessarily reading, because a written Bible was a very precious commodity in the ancient and medieval world. But there was much more of a sense of how crucial knowledge of the Word of God is for the Christian life.
0: We also know that in the 1500s, 1600s, when the English translations were starting to come off presses all over the place, but not Catholic sources, that often they were coming off so quickly that they weren't done very well. There were mistranslations, sometimes accidentally.
1: And some of them were polemical.
0: Some of them were polemical, some of them done on purpose.
1: Mm-hmm.
0: And so that was, for a while, a discouragement from Catholics who just read any English translation that happened to be there. Mm-hmm. And that probably was part of the fed the fire of don't touch any of them, when in fact the church was trying to make sure the Douay Rheims, and then when there was eventually the Challoner translation of that in the late 1700s. So we see the church always providing scriptures for the laity.
1: Mm-hmm.
0: So
1: mm-hmm.
0: just in the fact that it did is proof that the church was not discouraging Catholics, just make sure you get a good translation.
1: Yes, there were very good reasons to discourage them from reading bad translations. But actually, we see that something now is available that really was never available until the age of the printing press, and now is even more widespread, which is that everybody can have his or her own personal copy of the Bible. Now you can really pour through it, and of course there's so many tools available to study it in detail. You can look up the cross references. So there's something that we can have that would be even more than what the early Christians had if we would avail ourselves of it. But often we don't.
0: We have an email from Deborah from Charlotte, North Carolina. Marcus and Dr. Mary, I'm currently in RCIA, and my mother, a Seventh-day Adventist, continues to defend the importance of keeping the Sabbath and following Scripture alone. What is the best way to explain that Christians are no longer bound by the first commandment or Sabbath-keeping laws? She is having a difficult time accepting my conversion and will use scripture to show that the Sabbath was instituted at creation. Thank you in advance for your response. God bless you, Deborah from Charlotte. And what's your thoughts on that, Dr. Healy?
1: Okay, well, she's talking about the Sabbath, and of course, Seventh-day Adventists still hold that Saturday, the Sabbath, is the holy day that should be kept. But from the early days of the church, Christians always held that the eighth day, the first day of the new creation, the day when Jesus rose from the dead, is the new Sabbath. So it's not that we break the third commandment. It's not that we set aside or ignore the Sabbath commandment. But it's that it has a new fullness of meaning. Jesus says in the Gospels, I am the Lord. The Son of Man is the Lord of the Sabbath. So it's the beginning of the new creation that he inaugurated at his resurrection that we now honor God by celebrating with the weekly liturgy on Sunday.
0: Yeah. And once again, this gets back to trusting that Jesus established a church that guided by the Holy Spirit, as Jesus says in John 14, 15, and 16, that the Spirit would guide them into truth. And like when was Easter to be celebrated? That was a battle in the early days of the church. And a lot of things, you know, whether, all male babies had to be circumcised for them to be Christian, or an 80-year-old convert to the church had to be circumcised. You know, what do you do? Well, the early church had the authority.
1: And there's evidence from early in the second century that Christians were celebrating the liturgy on the Lord's Day, which is the first day of the week. Also, if you look in the book of Revelation, John the seer has his great vision of heaven, the heavenly liturgy, on the Lord's Day, Sunday, the first day of the week. And all of the book of Revelation is, on a symbolic level, the heavenly liturgy, which the earthly liturgy is a participation in. So that's why we celebrate our great weekly liturgy on Sunday. But then I think she also asked about the commandment against graven images. And that too, the church actually had to go through many controversies in the early centuries regarding icons and whether they were licit and appropriate. And the church finally came down with the definitive decision, now that God has appeared in human flesh, he has revealed himself to us. He has given us his image in the face of Christ. So now that he has made himself flesh and come among us, now there is no prohibition against making images, because our images are to lead us to him. And of course, we don't worship images themselves. They're a way of deepening our faith, giving us a window into the heavenly realities.
0: Yeah, the number of groups in history that have broken away from everybody else to live the Bible literally, the way they understood it. If you could stand back and just look at the historical reality of the different groups, they didn't agree with one another on what they believed was the literal interpretation of Scripture. They couldn't get along. And very rarely, these groups have to always isolate themselves away from everybody else.
1: Yes, they get smaller and smaller as they define their position more and more narrowly based on the particular verses that they choose. Yeah. And there's so many questions that are really not settled in Scripture. You know, should infants be baptized? Well, there's certainly clear indications that infants were baptized in the early church, but no absolute pronouncement. The church itself had to make that decision.
0: And, you know, what do you do with, you know, polygamy?
1: Right. There's no prohibition of it in Scripture.
0: There you go. So that's why a lot of these little groups are focusing, and then they decide for themselves, well, we don't do this anymore. Well, why do you decide you don't do that verse anymore when you're building your whole stack of cards on this other verse? I mean, that's why God gave us the church, guided by the Spirit.
1: Yes, we need an authoritative interpreter of Scripture. But the interesting thing is, I think people don't always realize that it's really relatively few Scriptures where the church has made a definitive pronouncement, this is a wrong way to interpret it. The vast majority of Scriptures the church leaves open because there's such a fullness there. Scripture is inexhaustible. And, you know, I've heard people say, well, why can't the church just give us one definitive commentary in Scripture? And that would, you know, case closed. Because that would close up the wealth of riches that the Lord has given us here. The church is open to any interpretation that is in harmony with Catholic teaching, that doesn't conflict with the tradition of the church. And constantly to this day, those who study and pray the Word are coming up with new depths of insights. In fact, Vatican II said that very clearly, that the understanding of these realities revealed in Scripture is constantly growing.
0: We have a call from Debbie, Pennsylvania. Hello, Debbie. What's your question?
3: Hi, Marcus. Hi, Dr. Healy. I wanted to ask, as an ex-Jehovah's Witness, how do I get over that knee-jerk reaction of proof texting, which is so common amongst Protestants?
0: Oh, boy.
1: Well, I think the best way is to both immerse yourself in Scripture and in the teaching of the Church. Yeah. So I would read Scripture, but also read the Catechism. And the really wonderful thing about the Catechism is that it's very richly scriptural. I mean, there's no paragraph where Scripture is not quoted. And it's not quoted as proof text. It's not saying, you know, here's what the Church believes, and here's a verse that we found to prove it. Yeah. Not at all. It's just the opposite. It's saying, this is the revelation that God has given us in His Word, and this is how that seed has flowered into the understanding the Church has today. So it's a whole different way of reading the Word. It's really immersing your mind in it and letting the connections between all of the truths of faith and all of the doctrines of the Church, all of what tradition has given us, let it form a whole in your mind rather than little bits and pieces where we pick and choose what we want to believe.
0: Let me give a word of encouragement to you, the caller, on how to get that proof texting out of your blood. The best way to do it is just to read the Bible and read the New Testament, read the epistles, because epistles are often used for proof texting. Like little quips by Paul. Mm-hmm. Read them. And instead of what proof texts do is they have an opinion on baptism and then they have their texts. So they're really not reading the Bible from cover to cover. They're really finding their texts and jumping over ones that don't make sense. So you read Hebrews or you read Ephesians, and as you read each verse, ask yourself, what is this a proof text of? And what you'll find is that you'll find this text is contradictory to this text and this text if you're only going on Scripture alone. Mm-hmm. Once saved, always saved. I can find you verses
1: for it. That's a good example.
0: I can find you verses against it. So what are you going to do when you read from cover to cover an epistle? You're going to see that proof texting, apart from the wider tradition, get you into trouble.
1: Yes, that's right. Because that's a great example, once saved, always saved, where you can find texts apparently on either side. And if you're reading them independently and conveniently leaving aside the ones that don't seem to support your position, you could come up with a very distorted theological position. So how do you resolve those apparent contradictions? Well, you have to find the higher principle that somehow makes sense of both of them. And we only will do that if we're reading from within the heart of the Church and we're thinking with the mind of the Church. We're thinking with the mind of St. Paul and the evangelists and the fathers of the Church and the medievals and the saints and all of those who have lived and prayed and studied this Word for the last 2,000 years.
0: You know, I'm thinking, Mary, that there's probably somebody out there is really mad because I have you on this show, because Paul says that he does not allow a woman to teach. You know, the point is proof texting.
1: Yes, that's right.
0: You pull that out of the context of the wisdom of the Church.
1: Yes.
0: You know, where's your hairnet, Mary? Right? I mean, out of the context of the wisdom of the Church. And we, as a pastor, would say, well, that's the way they did it then. And so I would decide on my own how to put that verse aside. Mm-hmm. But what about the next verse? Mm-hmm. And see, that's why we're always in danger. And the devil laughs, because the devil's always right here, right? And is going to convince us. I could go on about that. Martin Luther was convinced that the Mass was wrong because he admitted that he listened to the devil. That's another issue. He wrote that himself, because the devil can pull us away.
1: Yeah, that's right. Well, that scripture that you just gave is a good example of how culturally conditioned the Word of God is. And Vatican II is very strong on that in its document on Scripture, Dei Verbum, that we have to, in order to understand the word properly, we have to understand the language, the culture, the thinking of the time. So we don't just kind of lift a verse out and just plop it into our own time. We have to recognize how it's been culturally conditioned and what is the principle that is to be applied today. And we can't do that without the guidance of the church. There's some tough examples. Yep. The example you gave is a tough one. Yep. But the church guides us in how to do that.
0: Well, and, oh boy, I once wrote an article on how you could pick any five verses and start a new denomination. I mean, literally. By his stripes you are healed, right? Ask whatever you will in my name. You know, and so you end up with a health and wealth gospel because you choose these verses and you put them together, you make it say any way you want. And that is always the danger of proof text. You can cure yourself just by studying the Bible and see how proof texting itself can lead to some really strange ideas. We have another email. It comes from Greg. He says, Marcus, confession is also an important part of understanding the Bible. The Bible is the truth, and one must acknowledge the truth before one can understand the truth. Peace, Greg. What's your thought about that philosophical comment?
1: I think he means confession of faith. Yeah. He means a belief in Jesus Christ, a basic decision of the heart that I accept the authority of this word. I think that's what he's referring to. Mm-hmm. And I think he's absolutely right. If we don't have that starting point of faith, we're coming to Scripture with a different starting point, a starting point of unbelief. And how can we understand a living word that comes from God if we're approaching it already with a preconceived idea that this is not a word from God? It's merely a human document that was written 2,000 years ago and that needs to be studied just like any other human document. So I heartily agree with that email that we have to begin with a confession of faith.
0: The first letter of John begins, that which was from the beginning, which we have heard, which we have seen with our eyes, which we have looked upon and touched with our hands concerning the word of life, that which we have seen and heard, we proclaim also to you so that you may have fellowship with us. And our fellowship is with the Father and with His Son, Jesus Christ. And we are writing this that our joy may be complete. I mean, they begin with the confession.
1: Yes, that's a wonderful
0: passage.
1: With
0: the belief.
1: Yes.
0: That's upon which everything else makes sense. If you don't begin there, nothing else He's going to say is going to make any sense.
1: And it's great because He says, we've seen, we have heard, we have touched with our hands. And it's like He's saying, we want that for you. You weren't there when Jesus walked the earth 2,000 years ago. And you may think that you're unlucky compared to the disciples who were with Him. But you too can come to know Him that intimately by reading His word. You can touch Him. You can see Him. You can hear His voice. That's why God gave us this precious gift.
0: Right. And the thing that most strikes me about all the letters of Paul is you can tell that he always wished he could be there. That was his primary way of telling the truth. But when he couldn't be there, well, okay, I'll write you a letter.
1: Yes, that's right.
0: You know, and the point is, that's why the Bible alone does not give you the whole story.
1: Yes.
0: You need the whole tradition to understand the context of Scripture.
1: Yeah, it's a word that's really embodied in human lives. That's why, who are the best scriptural exegetes, the best interpreters? The saints. Because they lived it. You know, they may not have understood Greek or Hebrew. They may not have been up on, you know, the latest technical questions about manuscripts or historical background. But they put that word into effect in their lives. It's a living word. It's not a dead word on a page.
0: Dr. Healy, let's say that someone in the audience wants to know more about you, to even contact you. You're up at the seminary in Detroit?
1: Yes, Sacred Heart Major Seminary. I teach scripture there.
0: All right, and you've got the Gospel of Mark. What's your other book?
1: My other book is Men and Women Are from Eden, a study guide to John Paul II's Theology of the Body.
0: Yeah, there's a whole other part of Dr. Healy that we didn't talk about tonight. That's her expertise on the Theology of the Body. So I strongly encourage you to get the Gospel of Mark and maybe even contact Dr. Healy if you have more questions up there at the seminary.
1: And you can go to our website, CatholicCommentaryOnSacredScripture.com.
0: CatholicCommentaryOnSacredScripture.com. Thank you, Mary, for
1: sharing
0: this on the program and encouraging us all to take Scripture more as a regular part of our life every day so we can follow Christ more clearly and faithfully.
1: We all need to do it.
0: Thank you for joining us on this episode of The Journey Home. You know, we sometimes make the comment that Catholics don't know Scripture as well as they ought. And we're not meaning to be critical when we say that. What we're really trying to do is being optimistic and positive and encouraging to take time prayerfully to study this wonderful book that's a gift to us from the church. God bless you. See you again next week.

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15: God's covenant established a family that has a home, the Catholic Church, and a family that has an earthly father figure, the Pope. Jesus made Pope the rock foundation of his church, and it was clear in his words to Saint Peter, but it was also foretold in the Old Testament. Find out more next on Breaking Bread. Oh, the depth, the riches and wisdom and knowledge of God, Saint Paul exclaims in this Sunday's epistle. Our psalm too takes up the triumphant note of joy and thanksgiving. And why? Because in the gospel, the Heavenly Father sends the Son to reveal the mystery of His kingdom to Saint Peter. With Peter, we rejoice that Jesus is the Christ, the anointed Son promised to David, the one prophesied to build God's temple and reign over an everlasting kingdom. What Jesus calls my church is that kingdom promised to the Son of David. As we hear in the first reading this Sunday, Isaiah foretold that the keys to David's kingdom would be given to a new prime minister who would rule as a father figure to God's people. Jesus, the root and offspring of David, alone possesses the kingdom's keys. But in giving those keys to Peter, Jesus fulfills that prophecy, entrusting to Peter, establishing him and all who succeed him as a holy father figure, as the prime minister in his church kingdom. His church, too, is the new house of God, the spiritual temple founded on the rock of and built up out of living stones, we who are the individual believers. As a holy father figure, as the prime minister in his church kingdom. His church, too, is the new house of God, the spiritual temple founded on the rock of and built up.

0: is the assembly of the firstborn, established after the new Exodus of Jesus, the new Moses. Like the Israelites, we are baptized in water, led by the rock, and fed with spiritual food. And we gather at his altar in the presence of angels to sing his praise and give thanks to his holy name. This is Scott Hahn for Breaking the Bread.
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3: This is a pro-life minute with doctors Stephen and Gracie Christie.
4: Steve, here's a pro-choice argument that really upsets me. The one that says abortion empowers women and it's essential in order for women to have equality with men.
5: Right, it's a strange argument because abortion has never empowered women. It's empowered men, though, empowered them to use women for sexual pleasure without any long-term consequences. Abortion has normalized men's ability to use, exploit, manipulate, abuse, and then abandon women. And somehow they say this empowers women?
4: You know, what really empowers women is to see their children and fertility as blessings, not threats. It's a perversion of feminism to believe that women and children are each other's natural enemies. Women shouldn't have to kill their children to achieve their dreams or fully participate in society. If a pregnant woman or mother can't participate in society, then something's wrong with society, not with their fertility. I think that's a true feminist response.
6: Prayer can take on many different forms. It could be a simple gaze up to the heavens, glorifying God for the beauty of His creation. It could be a cry for help in time of need. It could be a request for some good that you think you need in your life. All these things can be spontaneous and informal. But prayer can also be formal, as in the Our Father, which Jesus taught us to pray, and the highest formal prayer, the sacrifice of the Mass.
7: He captivates viewers with thought-provoking political and cultural reporting that resonates with Catholics and people of faith.
8: Since Rome excommunicated the SSPX leadership, Archbishop Gonswain and others are asking the Pope to provide wider access to the traditional Latin Mass. Is that the answer?
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10: In the Gospel for this Sunday, Simon Peter makes his astounding declaration. He says to Jesus, "You are the Christ, the Son of the living God." Jesus said to him in reply, "Flesh and blood has not revealed this to you, but my heavenly Father. And so I say to you, you are Peter, and upon this rock I will build my church, and the gates of the netherworld shall not prevail against it." We all need to hear these words of our Lord to remind us of the power and the beauty of what He's promised us in and through His church, the body of believers throughout the world. He promised that the gates of hell would not prevail. In other words, that His church would be more powerful than the mystery of evil and the wages of evil, meaning sin and death. And yet, in many ways, our sense of the church can be challenged today. We're all too familiar with the ways the church may have failed in the past and the way that her members continue to fail today. Perhaps this is the reason why we say in the Creed that we believe in one holy Catholic and Apostolic Church. In other words, when we say we believe in it, we're stating that there's a mystery to the church that goes beyond what we can see, measure, or experience ourselves. The church is a mystery that's given to us by Christ in one holy Catholic and Apostolic Church. In other words, when we say we believe in it, we're stating that there's a mystery to the church that goes beyond what we can see, measure, or experience.

0: The Luminous Mysteries of the Holy Rosary with Mother Angelica and the nuns of Our Lady of the Angels Monastery.
1: In the name of the Father, and of the Son, and of the Holy Spirit.
2: Amen.
1: I believe in God, the Father Almighty, creator of heaven and earth, and in Jesus Christ, his only Son, our Lord, who was conceived by the Holy Spirit, born of the Virgin Mary, suffered under Pontius Pilate, was crucified, died, and was buried. He descended into hell. The third day he rose again from the dead. He ascended into heaven and sits at the right hand of God, the Father Almighty, from whence he shall come to judge the living and the dead.

0: Lord is with thee. Blessed art thou amongst women, and blessed is the fruit of thy womb, Jesus.
1: Holy Mary, Mother of God, pray for us sinners now and at the hour of our death. Amen.
0: Hail Mary, full of grace, the Lord is with thee. Blessed art thou amongst women, and blessed is the fruit of thy womb, Jesus.
1: Holy Mary,
0: Hail Mary, full of grace, the Lord is with thee. Blessed art thou among women, and blessed is the fruit of thy womb, Jesus.
1: Holy Mary, Mother of God, pray for us sinners now and at the hour of our death. Amen.
0: Hail Mary, full of grace, the Lord is with thee. Blessed art thou among women, and blessed is the fruit of thy womb, Jesus.
1: Holy Mary, Mother of God, pray for us sinners now and at the hour of our death. Amen.
0: Hail Mary, full of grace, the Lord is with thee. Blessed art thou amongst the women, and blessed is the fruit of thy womb, Jesus.
1: Holy Mary, Mother of God, pray for us sinners now and at the hour of our death. Amen.
0: Hail Mary, full of grace, the Lord is with thee. Blessed art thou among women, and blessed is the fruit of thy womb, Jesus.
1: Holy Mary, Mother of God, pray for us sinners now and at the hour of our death. Amen.
0: Hail Mary, full of grace, the Lord is with thee. Blessed art thou amongst women, and blessed is the fruit of thy womb, Jesus.

0: Pray for us, Holy Mother of God.
1: That we may be worthy of the promises of Christ.
0: Let us pray. O God,
1: who taught me thy Son, by thy Son,

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6: Gratitude saves us from an unhealthy negativity. That's why people in Alcoholics Anonymous have to count their gratefuls every day. It safeguards relationships because it lets people know that we don't take them for granted. Gratitude protects us from pride because it reminds us that we aren't the ultimate source of all our blessings. And not only is gratitude a key to actually enjoying our blessings, it makes us more successful. 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It's just more enjoyable than blessing someone who acts entitled. Thankfully, it's not too difficult to unleash the power of gratitude in your life. All it takes is saying two simple words as often as possible. Thank you. Thank your spouse for loving you. Thank your parents for dinner. Thank your boss for your job. Thank your teacher for his or her work. Above all, thank God for everything. In the words of Solanus Casey, it's heaven begun for the grateful on earth.
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1: The most glorious work of all, to praise God in his kingdom.
0: Moved by the Spirit.
1: One who lives in love lives in God. And God lives in him. Of Jesus.
0: The most glorious work of all, to praise God in his kingdom.
1: Moved by the Spirit.
0: One who lives in love lives in God.

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Hi. Well, we're together again, and I want to welcome you and all our wonderful guests from so many places. Welcome you as we learn together as a family about our God. This is an old book that I had recovered. And when I was a postulant, I read this book, and I read it as a novice, and don't order it because it's out of print. I want to just give you a little meditation tonight. I want to talk to you about this God that we have humiliated and brought down below our level, because so many feminists are gods now. Did you know that? They got one big god called Sophia. That's my whole idea of Sophia. It's stupid. It's like they suddenly were, and they don't want to admit a god, man, had anything to do with it. You know, I think we live in one of the most insulting times of all ages. Insulting to men. If I read a Bible that took the word man out of it, I'd burn it. Because it's not real. It's imaginary. And this is a God they try to get rid of. Said, God knows me and loves me singly and individually. And just as truly as though he knew no other or loved no other. Oh, that ought to blow your mind for a week. All of you are lonely. All of you hunger for that one person that you thought you married. That's his life, though. There's only one love that is always there, always forgiving, always loving, always compassionate. And that's God. And when a marriage itself is not bound by that and understands that, both, then their marriage will ultimately falter. Because all love in the world has to be in God, because he is love. You and I possess love. Here and there. You say, well, I love a lot. Oh, there's somebody you can't stand. Don't tell me that. And you thought of him as soon as I mentioned it. Or her. That's our poor human nature. You know, some people are hard to love. Some people you can't make smile. If you stood on your head, they wouldn't laugh. They just like to be miserable. And some people, well, at their very best, they're a pain in the neck once in a while. We all are. And we have to understand that, and that's how love grows deeper, when I can accept that and continue to love. That's the big problem today. When our love is selfish, we love as long as we feel the other loves us or does us good. But that's not the commandment. The commandment is that I must love you as God loves me, always as I am, ready to forgive, and always compassionate and merciful. Well, let's go on. He loves me no whit less because he loves millions of others. Now, I want you to hear that. He loves you not an iota less because there are millions and millions and millions of people in the world, past, present, and future. At this moment in time, God sees Adam and Eve and every individual that ever lived. He sees you and I, and he sees all those that will be to the end of time. But he doesn't love you

0: any less. And if we were the only one he ever created, he couldn't possibly lower. He knows, and the scripture tells us that. I wish I were there when he saw Nathanael coming, and the apostles were there, some of them, and he said, "Behold, a man without guile." Nathanael heard him. He says, "How do you know me?" I would have said, "Thank you." I would have been happy from the compliment. Nathanael says, "Huh?" Must have been a very humble man. "How do you know me?" Oh, here comes that omnipresence of God. He said, "When you were under the fig tree, I saw you." Let any feminist tell me that. Your goddesses. Anyway, he loves me because he made me. Because I am in his divine image. One of the new liberal thoughts today is you die, you live, you're part of the cosmic universe, and you die like a dog. You know what hurts me about that is not only that it's stupid, but it's immensely ungrateful to the creator of all, and Jesus, who went through all of that passion just for you. If he loves me, well, no matter how many people there are, he loves me with a personal, singular, individual love. Then it follows that God loves me also and suffered for me alone. St. Paul says that, doesn't he? He lived for me, suffered for me, died for me, rose for me. The image I am made to the divine image of God, his Trinitarian, blessed Trinity, it is indelibly imprinted upon me because he adorned my soul with a memory, an intellect, and a will. Did you ever try talking to a tree? Or a dog? When he barks, he's either angry, afraid, he senses something, or he's hungry. That's it, all you dog lovers. You can put little bows in his ears and a quarter on his fur and shoes on his feet. All you're going to get is a lick, loop, and a bark. I saw a graveyard with a dog inside under the ground and his little image on the top. I thought, oh, come on. I've just lost 20 donors because they're dog lovers. But you got to know the truth. God gave us animals to comfort us and to assist us. And they're wonderful. Wonderful. As you can see, my sister's dropping over in a dead faint right now. But it's true. But don't compare yourself to that. They are our servants. And there's no friend like a dog. But you have to know where it stops. And that God loves you, died for you. Now, he loves me because I am his own child by adoption and heir to his throne. Now, let's explain adoption. When a child is adopted, it is their child and their heir. And all adopted children should be ever so grateful. Because that was a very special choice. And I know some of you have a hard time with it, but don't. Because that was a special choice. And And although your parents are not your flesh and blood, they are your parents by love. But see, God had to go up a step higher. And that step is, and this is why I feel so bad that the Eucharist is so maligned. I just read a letter from some group of individuals who had a meeting, decided that somebody has to do something about me. Why don't you take care of your parishes and don't worry about this little old nun? That's kind of stupid to worry about a 73-year-old, you know what I mean? Go pick on some young kid. But it's not important. You don't know when you maligned the Holy Eucharist, I'm sure you could not do that. You couldn't get upset if somebody bows or somebody kneels before his God. Why are you so upset over that? Why do you blame the poor Second Vatican Council for all of these shenanigans you think of? One day you'll know, and I'm hoping you'll be humble enough to admit that this is the body, blood, soul, and divinity of Jesus. And that's why our adoption is so important. When you're baptized, you receive the Father, the Son, and the Holy Spirit in a real presence. When St. Louis' son, one of his sons, King of France, when he was baptized, he kissed his little chest and said, "Hello, Jesus. Hello, Father. Hello, Holy Spirit." See, that's the kind of adoption. Jesus comes inside of us. And that's what St. Paul says. This is a real adoption, means I am an heir now to the kingdom. God is our created, He created us. And He breathed a soul into us. But because of original sin, you don't believe it, but we're not immaculately conceived. There is original sin, and Genesis is not a story. It's a real happening. So we regain what we lose. We get rid of that original sin. But I'm not a child of God until I'm baptized. And as I'm baptized, that original sin is gone. It's because God reigns within me. That's how. See, it's above. It's way above. If it can be above, but it is, because it's a spiritual child. I am His daughter. And I am an heir to everything in heaven. And so are you. So are you. My body and your body, as human as it is, born in sin, was suddenly made a child of God. Prepared for heaven. Prepared to enjoy the glory of heaven forever and ever and ever. No end. I like it. It bothers your mind. I asked one time a professor, I said to him, "What is time to you? And what is eternity to you?" And he thought a minute and he said, "Well, if the whole world, this earth, was an iron ball," so I thought of an iron ball, a big iron ball. And he said, "If a bird, every 1,000 years, can you imagine, 1,000 years, came and sharpened its beak on that ball, that would be a second in eternity." I wish I hadn't asked him, you know. Because the more I thought about it, I thought, Lord, there's no end. And this, why, this book is awesome. Now, he has adorned me and my soul by heavenly grace. That's what baptism does. And that's why I'm a real child of God. And enriched my soul, transforming it to a thing of extreme loveliness and exquisite splendor. See, it doesn't depend on whether you're short or tall or fat or skinny or whether you got a mole on your nose. It doesn't matter. This is how God loves you. And the fact that God loves myriads of saints and angels together with me cannot in the slightest degree interfere with the genuineness of his love for me. He bears me love personally, so much so that when I die, I will see my entire life, but I will see God as he is. Not in his exquisite glory, that the light of glory. You have to be purified for that. But I will see him, and I will see how much he loved me through my whole life, good, bad, and indifferent. Yeah, seeing him, I will see myself. I will know what I want to know now by looking at the truth. Don't be satisfied with half-truth and with this new theology, which is so stale. If you get all the heresies in the church from year one to now, they're all a mishmash. I think the devil's getting frantic. He don't have anything new. And so he's put them all together like an accordion, you know, and then this spits out this one, and that one spits out that one, and that spits out that one. Don't believe all that. Now, if I alone existed, if God possessed throughout all the measureless realms of possible space no creature but me, he would love me neither more or less than at this moment. I wish I had 200 million of these. It's only a wish. And I just to put in everybody's hands, why? I don't think a lot of Catholics even know this. I don't think a lot of Christians know this. And you say, why? It seems like God loves some more than others. No, he can't. He can't, because he is love. That isn't a virtue he had. You and I have a virtue of love. Sometimes we love a lot, sometimes, you know, if I'm overtired, you know. It's mezza mezza. But God loves me infinitely. He watches over me, not simply men in general, but he watches over me. I'm sure some of you, most of you, have read the lives of some saint, maybe many saints. They were all convinced of this truth. Saints have a lot in common. They had, their missions were different, you know. Some were evangelists like St. Francis Xavier, and some were took care of patients and lepers and hospitals, and some taught like Mother Cabrini, and some were great sinners and wrote books like Augustine, and all different. They had a lot of things in common. They knew God loved them as an individual. And be the psalmist says, before a thought is in my mind or on my lips, you know it, O Lord. Well, he watches over me. If I forget him, he never, never forgets me. Can you imagine some of you parents have raised 9, 10, 11 children? And yet this moment you're alone. No, makes sense, does it? But somehow they're all busy about many things. But you're not alone. That's the good news I want to give you tonight. If all of us knew this one truth, we may be alone, but we would never be lonely. We may be ill. We would never despair. St. Paul says that in one of his epistles. And you wonder, why? Because he knew this one truth. He never for a moment relaxes his guard over me. One at the Last Supper, not the Last Supper, but before that, a few days before. He told him about Jerusalem, our dear Lord did, and said what would happen to him. He told him several times, and Peter, and he said, you will deny me. And Peter said, oh no, all of these will, I won't. And the Lord said, Peter, Simon, before the cock crows you will deny me thrice. Before the cock crew two times, Peter would deny him three times. Now, wouldn't you think if the Lord told you that, you would be scared to death? Wouldn't you think that you'd be looking around for the occasion that you might do that? Wouldn't you think you'd have stayed as far away from that fire and that little kid that was so smart, Alec? Yeah, you're one of them, I can tell by your accent. If I went up north and I had a beautiful southern accent and I was trying to not have anybody recognize me, and I thought, what's wrong, y'all? You say, what did you say? Well, I would be known by my accent. Now, isn't that an amazing phenomena that poor Peter loved our Lord? He wondered, no, what happened? But the Lord just said, before that cock crows twice, you're going to deny me thrice. And he's walking right into it. You know the worst thing that happened and the most beautiful thing at the same time? And here's where God's love. I'm going to prove what is here. He had just denied our Lord three times. And suddenly, they drag our Lord through the courtyard. And Jesus looked at him with loving, compassionate eyes. And he ran. You see, our Lord never failed in loving him. Now, if you and I were in that position, we had kind of primed somebody to take over. And we wanted them to carry on and to build the work we started. And the very ones who said, you are Peter, and upon this rock, the rock of Peter, I will build my church. And the gates of hell will not prevail against it. Some of you on the wrong side, you better start thinking. You're not going to win. You're not going to win. Well, our Lord continued to love him. And after the resurrection, he appeared to Peter. And only at that awesome place, 21st chapter of John, our Lord gave him his penance. Simon, do you love me more than this? Well, by this time, Simon learned a lesson. He said, yes, Lord. No, he didn't say, yes, Lord. He would have said it. He said, Lord, you know I love you. Oh, what a change, huh? Have you ever thought some big cross in your life is the only thing that changed you? And our Lord warned him. He said, Peter, Simon, Satan wanted to sift you like wheat. But I prayed for you. And once you are converted, then confirm your brother. Convert your brother. Oh, wow. How many warnings he had. He still fell very deeply. And what did Jesus say? Simon, do you love me more than this? He said, you know I love you, Lord. First denial wiped out. Simon, do you love me more than this? First he said, feed my sheep, then feed my lambs. Peter said, Lord, you know I love you. He didn't say anything about the rest of them now. The third time Jesus said, Simon, do you love me more than these? Second denial wiped out. He said, Lord, you know all things. You know I love you. See? But Peter is Peter. He says, come, follow me. They start walking down near the shore, and he turns around. He knows John is a favorite. See? So he said, well, what about him? Jesus said, if I want him to stay here, what's that to you? In other words, mind your own business. And if we did a lot of that, we'd be happier. I may lose consciousness in sleep. He never, never, even for a moment, relaxes his guard over me. You know, I wish everybody would just take a few moments out of a day. Oh, not some of you can't afford even an hour. If you watch a couple hours of soap operas, I would knock one of them off. Probably after the soap opera, so you can clear your mind of all the muck that you just listened to. And really think of some of these things. See, think about that. Now it says here, he follows me at every step through life with a providence so marked and special that it could not be greater or more personal or more minute. Couldn't. On the other hand, where the existing multitude of men and angels of all kinds, 10,000 times more than are now, his love for you would still not be diminished. That's why the saints work so hard to love God more. Once you know even one truth of our holy faith, one truth is enough to make millions of people holy. But our faith is so weak. But you see, it's an act of pride on our part to think, I can understand God. If I could understand God, I would be God. I am a creature. There's a time I was not, but there will never be a time I'm not. Never. I shall live forever. I'm not eternal like God, but I am immortal. You are immortal. You're not gonna die. Have you noticed in the scriptures, in the New Testament, when our Lord never spoke of death until he was speaking of those in the lower quarters? When he raised Lazarus, you know, they sent a message that he was very, very sick, and he waited 4 more days. And he said, they finally got news that he died, and the apostle says, well, he died. He's dead. He says, no, he sleeps. Jairus' daughter. They were out there with the mourning crew, yelling and screaming and praying. And what happened? She said, he said, don't get excited. She sleeps. What did he mean? She was physically dead, dead. Oh, Martha came up and explained death to Jesus. She said, if you'd have been here, he wouldn't have died. He says, he shall live. She said, oh, I know that, you know. I know the last day is going to rise. And those people were kind of bold, don't you think? Now she's correcting him. Yeah, women do that, don't they, boys? You know it, don't you? She says, well, I know it'll be on the last day. He said, no, no. I feel so sorry for Jesus. Nobody ever understood him, you know? I bet he missed his mother a lot. If he had said that to Our Lady, she would have said, I will raise him up. She'd say, yes, Lord. Yes. Our Lady began with a yes and ended with a yes. I wish I could say that. I wish all of us could say that. But I offered to Jesus all her yeses. So, the more earnestly I strive to do his will and carefully try to please him, the more his love in me will grow. Not that it's not there, only if you commit mortal sin. You say to God, I don't want you in me. Unlike an earthly lover who may weep and sigh and pine in vain for one too distant to catch the words or thoughts, we know God listens to every sigh, hears every sob, watches every tear, measures every pulse beat, as though no other task devolved around him in the entire universe. Well, I think I gave you some pretty good stuff to think about. Most of all, I hope you will take it in your heart, it's already there, that you will hug it and say, Lord, I never knew you loved me so much. We have a call. Hello?
1: Mother?
0: Yeah, where are you from?
1: I'm calling from Steubenville, Ohio.
0: Oh, wonderful. And what is your question?
1: About 4 years ago, I had gone to psychics.
0: You were going where?
1: To psychics.
0: Okay. Whoa.
1: Well, yeah, I know now.
0: Yeah.
1: I didn't know then.
0: Uh-huh.
1: And I was into the whole bit with crystals and everything. I didn't know that Satan was behind all this at the time. Ever since then, though, I've been getting attacked.
0: Oh, yeah.
1: And I can't find any relief, and I'm used to the attacks now. I mean, I'd like it to stop, but what's really causing a problem now is that I'm beginning to be very resentful towards God.
0: Mm. But that's the whole purpose of it, right? See, the you have to realize the enemy was pretty sure you were in his camp, and he'd lost you. And he has a set of tools that he uses on people, depending on where they are and their weaknesses. I think everybody has to know this. And he will work on them. Work. And you've got to keep cutting him out. But most of all, I don't know if you're Catholic. I think you are. But you need to go to confession. Please go to one who understands the spiritual life. You get a liberal, he'll tell you to go to a movie or something. You need to, first of all, I'd say the rosary every day. I would go and find a Marian priest and ask him to help you, to counsel you, to help you through this, and to pray over you. A small exorcism prayer. It doesn't mean at all that you're possessed or obsessed. You're out of that now, so you can forget that. But you do need help. Most of all, go to confession every week and go to the sacraments every day if you can. And never, never miss Sunday. And when that thought comes to your mind, check it gently. Don't be hard on yourself. Here's a little penance for you. Offer it up. Say, Jesus, I offer this up in reparation for my past mistakes. Let me say a little prayer for you. Okay, Lord Jesus, extend your hand, Lord, over this woman who has left her other ways and realizes now they were wrong. And most of all, Lord, let her know how much you love her. And she has to put aside these thoughts. And every time they occur, say, Jesus, I love you and I belong to you. Deliver her from this fear, Lord, scrupulosity, and replace it with great joy and love. Amen. So please don't allow it. Don't be resentful, see, because then you'll close your heart to God again. We have no right to resent the Lord. You got yourself into this, see? And yet God got you out of it. Now, the enemy is going to pester you. St. Teresa of Avila had a great solution to the enemy. She said, laugh at him. He's extremely proud. And sometimes when you get there, the desperate, say, O Mary, conceive without sin, pray for me. He hates Eileen. Hates her. You can tell that. The first thing they took out of the church was Eileen. And after that came the Eucharist. Mary and Jesus go together. So I would be gentle with yourself. Accept it as a penance. The enemy will leave you. You don't want to see it. Stick around and see you get holy. We have another call. Hello?
2: God bless you, Mother.
0: Thank you, dear. Where are you from?
2: New Jersey.
0: And what is your question?
2: Mother, we are taught that the Christian way is to forgive.
0: Yeah?
2: But I have a close relative, a brother, who does serious wrong against me, and I was wondering, and he never asked for forgiveness.
0: Yeah.
2: Is it okay to just end the relationship after many attempts of trying to amend the problem to no avail?
0: Does it get worse?
2: Says in values.
0: Yeah. You know, sometimes the best act of charity you can do for somebody is stay away. I think if you're aggravating him to a point where he becomes more unkind, and you just render him chances to show more dislike or whatever for you, what I would do is just pray for him. See, the Lord has never said that I have to see that my neighbor forgives me. You ever read that anywhere? Anywhere? No. The commandment is that you love and forgive. Now, you can't do good to him because he won't accept it. But doing good to him is prayerful also, saying prayers and wishing him eternal happiness. If you can do that with a sincere heart, now these feelings are going to come every so often, but you just have to just push them aside like a fly on your nose, you know? Forgive him and pray for him. And stay away. Stay away. For you can't make people up. You see, I've always believed in hell, but I believe in it more today than I did before. Because some people hate God. They don't want to be with God. It's so heartbreaking for me to see this awesome God who loves enough. And you know, Our Lady, I was reading a book on my retreat day about Lucy and Fatima. And she said something Our Lady told the children about the sinful men. That includes all of you people out there. That was so hard for her to tell the children. She asked St. Michael to tell them. Because they love you so much, you see. And we offend God over and over, and now we don't even want him around. We have other gods. Other gods. Called feminism. It's so sad to me that if I thought about it too long, I would cry unending. Because you see beautiful souls, knowledgeable souls, they're not in the dark. And you don't see you see, we please God when we forgive. We are most like God when we suffer and when we forgive. When we forgive. So please don't lose this marvelous opportunity to make a giant leap in holiness. What a giant leap you could make right now. Say, Lord, I forgive him, but because he dislikes me and hates me, and I will forego his friendship. There's no friendship at all. We'll pray for you. We have another call. Hello?
3: Hello.
0: Where are you from?
3: Pennsylvania.
0: And what is your question?
3: It's sort of... Mother, I believe in the Lord with all my heart.
0: Good.
3: I always have, and I felt that he just kept me sane through all my life. Mm-hmm. I've had a lot of problems from youth till now. 8 years ago, my 25-year-old only natural-born son was taken from me.
0: How there?
3: A drunk driver killed him in an automobile accident when he was trying to help somebody else on the road. And he was like me. He loved the Lord. And I can't understand why he took him from me.
0: That's a good question, and I will pray for you, and I know it's hard for you. But the Lord did not take your son. A drunken driver took your son. You have to understand that. When God gave us the awesome gift of free will, that had meant that Adam and Eve wanted to know, you shall be like God, you shall know good and evil. Well, this other man chose evil. He probably didn't know he killed anybody, but he was drunk. He chose to be drunk. He chose to drive while he was drunk. But now here is where God is so fair. Because of this unjust death, Your son has gained a great place in heaven, greater than he would have had. God knows everything. He sees me now, 20 years from now, if I happen to be that lucky. There's a few people who hope I'm not that lucky, but that's okay. Don't bother me at all. But you see, the point is, you must think of the glory and the joy of your son. He loved the Lord. You're lamenting him like he's lost or something. Don't do that. Your son, all of these years, has enjoyed the face of God. He's enjoyed heaven. He's enjoyed awesome, awesome joy. We can't even, eye has not seen, ear has not heard what God has in store for us. Don't lament that. Don't do that. You be happy now because your son is happy. He's not here now where he would have been tempted to maybe lose his faith because of all the crazy things going on in this world and in this church, in every church. There's no church in the world, no Christian church in the world that is baffled and buffed with all kinds of errors. You don't know what Jesus has saved your son from. See? There's a beautiful chapter in this book, but I've read so many that I sometimes forget what's in them. But I think there's a chapter in this. I wish I had this book reprinted. Maybe I will. There's an awesome thing in here on the reasonableness of purgatory and union with God in heaven. You see, that's what you need to think about. If your son was, say, in California and you know he was so happy, you'd be happy. You'd be happy. Be happy with him in heaven now without all the temptations here, all the problems he may have had. He was taken unjustly. God did not say, now you're going to be killed today by a drunk. Oh, no, no, no, no. There's a terrible book out called She Who Is by Elizabeth Johnson that makes every woman a goddess and the Holy Spirit a she. They're going to try the father next, you know, the she father or something. You know, I pray every day, I've told you this, that he comes. I know of no one else but he, the Lord God Jesus, God man. When we are ashamed the way God created mankind, we have fallen very deep, very deep. I want you to be here on Tuesday. We're going to take on the Father Mother, the Jesus Sophia, and the she spirit. We have fallen beyond Sodom, Gomorrah, Pharaoh, and everybody else. There's no pagan in this world since the beginning that has fallen as deep or can fall as deep as one who knew Jesus and loved him no more. There is nothing so dangerous. Nothing. So, I want you only tonight to remember the good news. The good news He loves you so much. Don't go by man's opinion. It changes like the wind. My day, that's 73 years ago, but I was about 10 or 12, I used to find a daisy, you know, or a flower, and they'd pick one petal after another. I thought, that's cool, you know, but hey, kids are crazy sometimes. He loves me not, he loves me. Did you ever do that? Yeah, some of you are laughing. You did that. You can never say that of God, you see. And I want you to to know that because he loves you that much, he will always be with you. And whatever he permits, not ordains, when he gave us free will, he allows us to act unjustly towards each other. He allowed us to, but there is a reason for that. In overcoming and enduring and thanking God and loving him and depending on him and trying to do his will, we rise so far above the enemy who not only hates God but hates you. Hates you. Why go into him? Stay with Jesus and Mary. Say your rosary. Go to confession. Get all of this stuff off of your soul. Come back to Jesus. All you people away for 6 months, a year, 10 years, 12 years, 20 years. Somebody listen to me tonight. It's been away 30 years. Come on. Come home. Come on. The Lord loves you. God love you, and I'll see you tomorrow. Are we done?

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3: This Monsignor Tom Richter of the Diocese of Bismarck, serving Queen of Peace Parish in Dickinson, North Dakota. On the third Sunday of Lent, we read the Gospel of Jesus cleansing the temple. As we all know, the temple Jesus desires to cleanse is not a building, but our hearts. And he cleanses them, not by repressing what's inside of them, not by abolishing what's inside of the heart, but by ordering it. I once read that the Hoover Dam was the most destructive river in the United States. It destroyed more crops, more property, more livestock than any other. It did more bad than any river in our country. And then the Hoover Dam was constructed. And this same river, with the same energy, with the same force, was now ordered, channeled, redirected. And that same body of water now irrigates more crops than any river in our country. What once did the most bad now does the most good, because it is ordered. Jesus does the same thing with the human heart. As the second preface of Lent says, that Lent is a sacred time which God uses to free us from disordered affections. And he can do that if we give him access. And we give Jesus access to the disordered affections in our hearts by prayer, penance, and almsgiving. And so, dear people, I wish to give you a word of encouragement on this third week of Lent to continue your generosity to the Lord so that he may order our hearts and purify them so that we may arrive at Easter rejoicing in the encounter with the risen Christ. God bless you.
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5: 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Mary, ever sensitive to others' needs, sees the problem and asks her son to do something. 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Even now, we have a mother in heaven who watches over us. Holy Mary, Mother of God, pray for us.
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It is Thursday, the 20th of August. It's the feast of St. Bernard of Clairvaux, Doctor of the Church. Let's pray perhaps his most famous prayer, the Memorare, in the name of the Father, and the Son, and the Holy Spirit. Remember, O most gracious Virgin Mary, that never was it known that anyone who fled to thy protection, implored thy help, or sought thine intercession was left unaided. Inspired by this confidence, I fly unto thee, O Virgin of Virgins, my Mother. To thee I come, before thee I stand, sinful and sorrowful. O Mother of the Word Incarnate, despise not my petitions, but in thy mercy hear and answer me. Hail Mary, full of grace, the Lord is with thee. Blessed art thou among women, and blessed is the fruit of thy womb, Jesus. Holy Mary, Mother of God, pray for us sinners, now and at the hour of our death. And glory be to the Father, and to the Son, and to the Holy Spirit, as it was in the beginning, is now, and ever shall be, world without end. Amen. St. Bernard of Clairvaux, pray for us. It is the Sunrise Morning Show. Thanks for being along here on the EWTN Global Catholic Radio Network. The beginning is now and ever shall be, world without end. Amen. St. Bernard of Clairvaux, pray for us. It is the Sunrise Morning Show.

0: Paul Logman at the controls. Father Robert Nixon has more thoughts on solitude and silence for us. Chris McGregor will look at St. Bernard and some of his thoughts on his feast today from the Office of Readings. Patty Armstrong will get us ready for next week's Feast of St. Monica. The novena is underway for that. And then, with school starting all over the place, including in our house, it's starting today, Kevin Prendergast will have some thoughts on good study habits for the new school year. So stay with us if you can. Right now it is 2 minutes past. Here's Anna Mitchell with news.
1: Good morning. President Trump says the U.S. is unleashing a, quote, crushing economic operation against Iran. He made that declaration in a Truth Social post yesterday, saying Iran had failed to take the opportunity to make a deal and would now face what he called, quote, economic warfare and isolation on an unprecedented scale, end quote. He also warned that any country that does business with Iran would suffer tremendous economic consequences as well. Here in the U.S., the national debt is now more than $40 trillion. Mark Mayfield reports.
2: The Treasury Department said the number was surpassed Tuesday afternoon. It comes earlier than analysts had expected, in part because of billions not realized after some of President Trump's tariffs were invalidated by the courts. The current federal debt limit is $41.1 trillion, at which point Congress would need to raise the debt ceiling. I'm Mark Mayfield.
1: At least four Americans, including an executive with Telemundo, have died in a helicopter crash in Kenya. A State Department spokesperson said the U.S. Embassy is in touch with local authorities and providing consular assistance. The cause of yesterday's sightseeing crash has not yet been determined. Kenya's Civil Aviation Authority said seven people total were aboard that helicopter. Hawaii is now facing a new tropical threat. The National Hurricane Center is tracking a new tropical disturbance east-southeast of the Hawaiian Islands that has a high chance of developing into a tropical depression within the next 48 hours. Right now, the system is expected to keep south of the islands, but it could bring heavy rains, which is bad news for residents still recovering from Hurricane Lala. Pope Leo spoke of the importance of sacred music as he continued his series on Sacrosanctum Concilium at his general audience yesterday. From Vatican Radio, Deborah Castellano-Luboff reports.
3: Singing and playing a musical instrument are acts of prayer. Music thus fosters our unity in praising God and opens our hearts to be fashioned by His grace.
4: The Pope insisted that sacred music is not an accessory to the liturgy, but belongs to the liturgical action itself, for it gives voice to prayer, expresses the faith of the Church, fosters communion, and helps the faithful enter more deeply into the mystery being celebrated. He explained that given the profound theological significance of sacred song, certain requirements must be met. Beyond fashions or the particular sensibilities of individual composers, he said music must correspond at every level to what is most appropriate to the liturgical moment being celebrated. Sacred song, he said, should be appropriate, profound, and at the same time readily understandable, drawing principally upon sacred scripture and the spiritual tradition of the Church. He noted the Council also attributed great importance to Gregorian chant, while not excluding other forms of sacred music from the celebration. He recalled the Council insisted that the pipe organ be held in high esteem because it is the traditional musical instrument whose sound can add splendor to the Church's ceremonies and lifts people's minds to God and to higher things. He acknowledged that other instruments may also be admitted, provided that they are suitable or adaptable to sacred use. He also said that sacred music composers are called to know and preserve the musical heritage of the Church. He recalled that his predecessor, Pope St. John Paul II, emphasized the need to purify worship from ugliness of style and from distasteful forms of expression. Finally, Pope Leo called for the formation and practice of sacred music and recalled that the fathers of the Church held liturgical song in high esteem as a symbol of ecclesial communion. I'm Deborah Castellano-Luboff.
1: An experimental cancer treatment is apparently showing signs of preventing the return and spread of melanoma. That according to pharmaceutical giants Moderna and Merck. Interim results from their trial showed the treatment used in combination with Merck's cancer immunotherapy Keytruda appeared to extend the time before

0: cancer returned in those patients. The companies have not published the results or released the new data, saying it will be presented at an upcoming medical meeting and shared with regulators. And at least one U.S. Army unit is using Grand Theft Auto 6 as a tool to encourage reenlistments. A unit in Georgia is offering some active duty soldiers a four-day pass to play the year's apparently most anticipated video game when it's released in November. According to the division, the offer is available to soldiers who reenlist for a minimum of 2 years between now and November 14th.
1: Wait, what? You're telling me that people are like,
0: yeah, I'll enlist for two years if I can have 4 days.
1: Yeah, I'll serve my country as long as I can get a sneak preview of GTA 6. Like, what are we doing?
0: I'm not a video game person, I have to admit.
1: Well,
0: not since, like, Sonic the Hedgehog when I was 12.
1: So that's Sega. Sega is Pepsi.
0: Oh, what's Coke?
1: Nintendo.
0: Oh, well, of course.
1: Come on, Anna Mitchell. But, you know, this is, just to put it out there, you know what, you know, the whole motif of Grand Theft Auto is, right?
0: No, I don't.
1: You just basically commit all seven deadly sins.
0: Oh, of course.
1: For points. Neat. You know, this is a question. I went to a thing called Doxicon a number of years ago. It was a Orthodox and Catholic convention on video games and fantasy and sci-fi and tabletop role-playing games, and we were discussing the morality of these things. And you know, one of the big things, Leah Labresco Sargent actually presented on this.
0: Yeah.
1: Are the games you play?
0: She spoke at the Institute of Catholic Culture the other night.
1: Yeah, see, she's everywhere. The games you are playing, do they reward bad behavior or do they reward good behavior?
0: This is why I
1: do you
0: try
1: get
0: to
1: ahead
0: keep
1: by
0: my
1: lying
0: kids from playing Monopoly.
1: Do you get ahead by cheating?
0: Do you get ahead by buying up all properties and raising the rent on poor people?
1: Well, I mean, that's how you can get elected office, but but in board games, that's not immoral. That's not moral.
0: I know. It's interesting. It's very interesting. Well, today is Thursday, August the 20th, the Feast of St. Bernard of Clairvaux, the mellifluous doctor of the church. We'll talk about his selection in the Office of Readings with Chris McGregor a little bit later this hour. Right now, Father Robert Nixon joining us again on the Sunrise Morning Show. He's a Benedictine at New Norcia in Australia and translator of the Tan Resurrection series. We've been going through Solitude and Silence, The Cloister of the Heart by Thomas A. Kempis. Father, welcome back.
2: Thank you, Annie. It's great to be with you today on this feast of a very important reformer in the Benedictine tradition.
0: Oh, do you want to tell us a little bit?
2: Yeah, so Saint Bernard of Clairvaux, he felt a call to enter monastic life, and when he joined the monastery, he actually convinced about 30 other young men to join with him, and he became the abbot of the monastery he joined within a year.
0: Wow.
2: But he was very keen to restore the observance of the rule of Saint Benedict to its strictest and purest form, and that gave rise to the Cistercian movement. And Cistercians are actually a kind of Benedictine, so we hold him in very high esteem within our own monastic tradition, within the Benedictine order.
0: Does it make you want to be more adherent to the rule when you, think about him?
2: It very often does, you know. I often contemplate, you know, what would it be like if we took to a literal observance of the rule, a very strict and primitive type of life? It would be challenging, certainly, but, you know, it would be interesting to see the spiritual rewards which it could well offer. But anyway, I think I would have a hard time convincing my fellow monks of trying that experiment at this point in time.
0: Yeah, I believe it. But even though he is the mellifluous doctor of the church, I'm sure he very much valued silence. And today we're going to be unpacking Thomas A. Kempis's thoughts on people who have formed a habit of talking too much. And
2: Absolutely.
0: Honestly, he doesn't seem to have much confidence in their ability to restrain themselves.
2: Which is quite interesting, you know, and I think is probably based on his experience of life and his observations of human nature. He tells us, even if the fool wished to put into practice this advice about the cultivation of silence, he should find it difficult to maintain for very long. For those who are accustomed to idle chatter, to remain quiet for any length of time seems like an arduous and even impossible task. And then he says, even if they recognize how much of their conversation has been filled with vacuous and empty matters, and I'm sure we all do that from time to time, and how much useless verbiage they produce, they may sincerely repent with unfeigned tears and sighs, which is important for this habitual weakness. Yet very often, as soon as the occasion presents itself, they fall into precisely the same behavior as before and revert to their former talkativeness. Mm. Now, Annie, what I think he's giving us here is a kind of warning for each of us to take on board, that no matter what we try to give up, to correct in our life, often it has a kind of sneaky way of creeping back. You know, and the person who recognizes a fault in their own life, whether it's excessive talking or anything for that matter, you know, they can often be genuinely repentant for it and really want to change. But then little by little, it somehow comes back. And I think he's giving us a kind of alarm signal here to watch out for this when it happens, you know, to examine ourselves. And he doesn't say, you know, the fool is anyone in particular, but to ask ourselves, you know, did I, for example, resolve to speak less, to speak with more restraint, or to give up anything or to take up anything for that matter, and somehow seem to have reverted to my old ways? And I think this happens with so many people. You know, good resolutions, wise resolutions are made, and they can be embraced with energy and determination. But then often after a little while, there seems to be this human tendency to slip back into our accustomed behaviors, a kind of behavioral homeostasis, if I could put it that way.
0: Oh, interesting.
2: To slip back to the status quo.
0: For
2: and
0: sure.
2: I think we need to examine ourselves carefully, you know, with regard to all of our intentions and resolutions. That we have to be careful that we don't just slip back. And this can happen without our awareness, without our noticing it.
0: Well, you know, when I was reading this short little section, Father, the first thing that came to mind, you know, my present circumstances as a mom of young children is playing the quiet game with them. If they've been talking too much and say, okay, we're going to see who can stay quiet the longest. And, you know, inevitably they talk within like 30 seconds of starting this. And I was reflecting on that and thinking, you know, if I'm an adult who talks too much and can't break this habit and I continue in this habit of talking too much, I am acting like a child in some ways.
2: Yeah, that's right. You know, and so much of our human behavior, whether we're adults or children, if it's viewed objectively, we do actually tend to stick to our accustomed habits. It's actually very hard to change our behavior.
0: Yeah, actually, that was another thing that I was thinking of, Father. Sorry to interrupt you, but, you know, like any bad habit, it takes a lot of discipline to kick it. I mean, like you think about somebody who is a smoker going cold turkey, and if you're living outside of a monastery, it would be really hard to go cold turkey just out of normal circumstances of life.
2: It is, absolutely. And one of the factors is that our own mind can kind of play tricks on us to come up with justifications for making exceptions, you know. And I think this applies to so many things. A person trying to give up cigarettes, for example, might say, oh, well, I'll just keep smoking now, or this is a particularly stressful moment or whatever. And so many vices are like that, you know, excessive eating, you know, you can always find a reason to justify it. And this is what the mind does. And we can only really overcome them if we're helped by the grace of God, if we pray and ask for His strength to do what we set out to do.
0: Absolutely. Well, that'll be the topic of our next conversation on Solitude and Silence by Thomas Akempis. We've been talking to Father Robert Nixon. And you can find the Tan Resurrection series linked at sunrisemorningshow.com in the show notes. Click subscribe while you're there. Father, thank you.
2: Thank you, Annie. God bless you, and God bless all your listeners today.
0: And you as well, Father. Thank you. All right, it's 17 past. We're back with headlines right after this.
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1: 19 past. Here's Anna with headlines.
0: President Trump says the U.S. is unleashing a, quote, crushing economic operation against Iran. Pope Leo yesterday spoke of the importance of sacred music as he continued his catechesis series on the Vatican II Constitution, Sacrosanctum Concilium, at his general audience. And the Vatican today has released the Pope's message for the World Day of Prayer for Care of Creation.
1: News at the top and bottom of each hour, every weekday morning here on the Sunrise Morning Show. Anna Mitchell, as we celebrate the feast of the mellifluous doctor today.
0: Mm-hmm.
1: I mean, there are lots of ways to honor him with your breakfast.
0: Oh, neat. Okay.
1: So, you know, honey in your tea, if that's what you're doing.
0: Love it.
1: You know, or your coffee. You could swap out honey.
0: Did you put honey in coffee?
1: Yeah, why not?
0: I don't know. That doesn't sound...
1: Okay, so if that's not your game, Anna Mitchell.
0: Yeah. Give me more ideas.
1: Well, okay. Well, obviously you can put it in like your oatmeal or your cream of wheat.
0: Absolutely. Yeah.
1: You can even put it in your yogurt if you want to.
0: Mm-hmm.
1: I would say also, I mean, you can put it in smoothie, and perhaps you don't have to put it on anything because it's already built into your.
0: Honey Nut Cheerios.
1: And
0: my kids are into Honey Nut Cheerios these days.
1: Well, there you go.
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0: Chris McGregor back with us now on the Sunrise Morning Show from discerninghearts.com. Good morning, Chris.
14: Good morning, Anna. How are you this beautiful day?
0: I am doing fine and so glad that we get to talk about our boy. This week's selection from the Office of Readings is for the August 20th feast of St. Bernard of Clairvaux. And I say our boy because, I mean, how many times do we discuss something that he wrote or preached in this Office of Readings segment throughout the year? So many.
14: I've lost track because we love him. Mm-hmm. And that's what today is all about. Because he communicates something very important. He communicates about love. Yes. It's so central who this great 12th century Cistercian abbot, mystic, doctor of the church. There's something about Bernard when he writes, and we just want everybody to know about him, don't we?
0: Yeah, absolutely. And clearly the church does too. I mean, in doing these segments with you each week, Chris, I would guess that he, who is the mellifluous doctor of the church, and St. Augustine are probably the two that show up most often when it comes to the Office of Readings. And the one, so it was really intriguing to me to see which one the church would choose for his feast day. And you called it the love reading. Why is that?
14: Because, as he says it, I love because I love. I love that I may love. He's communicating something so important about God. It's something that we all have to remember. It's something that St. John communicated to us in his beautiful letter. Who is God? God is love. And you can't know enough. When you love, you can't know enough about the one you love. It's central to who he is. It's the nature of the Trinity. God, the Father, he creates the Son. He's consubstantial with the Son. Of course he does, because love by its very nature has to be shared. Mm-hmm. So, of course, the Father, here's the Son. And the Son, in his great way, returns that love. And it's the great back and forth. And through that back and forth, it comes out of that at the same moment, the Holy Spirit. And because they love, they create, and then they have all they desire is to share that love in return. And so, hence, here we are, the creature who he creates, who he loves. All he asks, will you love me in return? Look how much I love you. Will you gaze upon me and return that love?
0: And what is the result of us returning that love? Our happiness.
14: Mm-hmm. Eternal happiness. It's what we were created for, is to love. So that's what, you know, in a beautiful way, what he's doing is reflecting on the sermon. It's his sermon on the Song of Songs. That's the playbook of the mystical saints. If you want to dive into just contemplate the Song of Songs in the scriptures, that's what St. Teresa of Avila, Bernard of Clairvaux, you name it, John of the Cross, they all go, Hildegard von Bingen, go to the Song of Songs, because it's communicating. that love is sufficient of itself. Now I'm reading Bernard. He says in this first paragraph, it gives pleasure by itself because of itself. It's its own merits, its own reward. Love looks for no cause outside itself, no effect beyond itself. Its profit lies in its practice. I love because I love. I love that I may love. Love is a great thing so long as it continually returns to its fountainhead and flows back to its source. So what he's saying is that God is the fountainhead of love. And when we begin to become parched, when we no longer feel we can love, we run to the fountainhead. We go back to God who fills us up in that beautiful exchange.
0: You know, it's interesting you mentioned that the mystics just go back to the Song of Songs. Maybe that's the drawing line here between whether you're a mystic or not, because most people probably don't know what to do with the Song of Songs when they read through it. It'll let you know whether you're a mystic or not. But one thing that we can all get behind, I think, and really seek to understand is this desire to love. And he says here, what then of the bride's hope, her aching desire, her passionate love, her confident assurance? Is all this to wilt because she cannot match stride for stride with her giant? I mean, this is such a question, right? We often give up when we can't meet the mark. And that is so not what to do when it comes to loving God.
14: That's what he's doing in this reading. I mean, this is what St. Bernard is teaching. That question, that core question in the spiritual life, right? Am I doing enough? Am I praying enough? Do I love God enough? And St. Bernard basically says, you're never going to love God as much as he loves you. You can't. He's God and we're creatures. But that's not what God is asking of us, right? He's asking us to love him with a heart that we have, to give ourselves to him. And when we run dry, to keep coming back to him, because he's the source of the love we're trying to give. So that's, you know, and to love our neighbor as ourself ultimately. But you can't do it by yourself. You have to do it united with him. And that can be really, you know, that can be really hard. That running to him is our prayer. And of course we're supposed to, you know, he'll address later on in this reading, you know, of course we're going to ask for, give him our worries, our concerns, our the things that we may need in this day. But it's more than that. Sometimes we just get to a point where we just sit with him and we just love him and gaze upon him. You know that as a mom, Anna. Yeah. I mean, just looking at your kids. Absolutely. You just get to a point where you just look at him and you're going, just love this kid. Do you just gaze upon them? God loves us even more than that. How about that?
0: It's incredible. Thank you so much, Chris McGregor. You can find discerninghearts.com linked at sunrisemorningshow.com. 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Half past the hour now on the Sunrise Morning Show. It's time for news. President Trump says the U.S. is unleashing a, quote, crushing economic operation against Iran. He said so in a Truth Social post yesterday, saying Iran had failed to take the opportunity to make a deal and would now face what he called economic warfare and isolation on an unprecedented scale. He also warned that any country that does business with Iran would suffer tremendous economic consequences. The national debt is now more than $40 trillion. Mark Mayfield has more.
15: The Treasury Department said the number was surpassed Tuesday afternoon. It comes earlier than analysts had expected, in part because of billions not realized after some of President Trump's tariffs were invalidated by the courts. The current federal debt limit is $41.1 trillion. At which point Congress would need to raise the debt ceiling. I'm Mark Mayfield.
0: At least four Americans, including an executive with Telemundo, are dead in a helicopter crash in Kenya. A State Department spokesperson said the U.S. Embassy is in touch with local authorities and providing assistance. The cause of yesterday's sightseeing crash has not yet been determined. Kenya's Civil Aviation Authority said seven people total were aboard the helicopter. The Vatican today has released the Pope's message for the next World Day of Prayer for Care of Creation, which is celebrated on September 1st. The theme this year is from Isaiah. They shall beat their swords into plowshares and their spears into pruning hooks. The Holy Father writes at the outset, quote, "Our Lord Jesus Christ came so that we might have life and have it in abundance. This gift of life lies at the very heart of our mission as disciples and of our shared calling to build a civilization of love." He says, "As we observe this World Day of Prayer for the care of creation, we are once again invited to contemplate the gift of life and to cherish the earth that sustains it, for they are tangible ways of offering praise to our Creator." End quote. Pope Leo yesterday spoke of the importance of sacred music as he continued his series on the Vatican II Constitution, Sacrosanctum Concilium, at his general audience. From Vatican Radio, Deborah Castellano-Lubov reports.
16: Singing and playing a musical instrument are acts of prayer. Music thus fosters our unity in praising God and opens our hearts to be fashioned by His grace.
17: The Pope insisted that sacred music is not an accessory to the liturgy, but belongs to the liturgical action itself, for it gives voice to prayer, expresses the faith of the Church, fosters communion, and helps the faithful enter more deeply into the mystery being celebrated. He explains that given the profound theological significance of sacred song, certain requirements must be met. Beyond fashions or the particular sensibilities of individual composers, he said, music must correspond at every level to what is most appropriate to the liturgical moment being celebrated. Sacred song, he said, should be appropriate, profound, and at the same time readily understandable, drawing principally upon sacred scripture and the spiritual tradition of the Church. He noted the Council also attributed great importance to Gregorian chant, while not excluding other forms of sacred music from the celebration. He recalled the Council insisted that the pipe organ be held in high esteem because it is the traditional musical instrument whose sound can add splendor to the Church's ceremonies and lifts people's minds to God and to higher things. He acknowledged that other instruments may also be admitted, provided that they are suitable or adaptable to sacred use. He also said that sacred music composers are called to know and preserve the musical heritage of the Church. He recalled that his predecessor, Pope St. John Paul II, emphasized the need to purify worship from ugliness of style and from distasteful forms of expression. Finally, Pope Leo called for the formation and practice of sacred music and recalled that the Fathers of the Church held liturgical song in high esteem as a symbol of ecclesial communion. I'm Deborah Castellano-Lubov.
0: Hawaii is facing a new tropical threat. The National Hurricane Center is tracking a new tropical disturbance east-southeast of the Hawaiian Islands that has a high chance of developing into a tropical depression within the next 48 hours. Right now, the system's expected to keep south of the islands, but it could bring heavy rain. That's the news on the Sunrise Morning Show. It's 35 minutes. The Sunrise.
18: God says in Genesis 17, "I will maintain my covenant with you throughout the ages as an everlasting pact to be your God and the God of your descendants." At 13 weeks in the womb, a baby girl already has 2 million eggs in her ovaries. God remains true to his covenant and prepares the next generation, even in the womb.
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0: Armstrong. She's co-author of What Would Monica Do? Consolation, Hope, and Inspiration in the Spirit of St. Monica for those bearing the cross of a loved one who is away from the faith. Patty, welcome back to the show.
3: Hi, Annie. Thank you for having me.
0: Well, thank you for being here. So we are now in the midst of the novena ahead of the Feast of St. Monica on August 27th. And I know you and your co-author, Roxanne Salonen, have a new resource related to your book, Through Ascension. And I want to talk about that in a moment. But let's get to Monica herself first. Give us a rundown of her life that would make her an inspiration for those bearing the cross of a loved one who is away from the faith.
3: Well, even though she died in the year 380, so, like, how can we relate to that, right? Well, she prayed for her son for 17 years, St. Augustine, who is one of the greatest evangelizers in the church after St. Paul. And, you know, the amazing thing is he credited her with his conversion. And he said her prayers and her tears, and she never gave up. And St. Ambrose, who was a bishop, who really was instrumental in bringing him into the church, she had gone to him and said, talk less to your son about God and more to God about your son. And clearly, it made a difference. It made a big difference. The amazing thing is, for a lot of people who are praying for their loved ones, and often we think it's their children they're praying for, but sometimes I've had young people come up to me and ask me to pray for their parents. So it could be anybody, and it might just be somebody who's near and dear to you that you're not even related to. But we know a lot of people have left the faith, and I think it's remarkable that there wasn't one word, one sentence, that St. Monica said to St. Augustine, her son, that convinced him, oh, yeah, Mom, you're right. The Catholic faith is the way. And so it can give us all hope, that trust in our prayers. And we know, you talk about that all the time, Annie, you know, and St. Padre Pio said, you know, what did he say? Pray, hope, and don't worry.
0: Don't worry.
3: But sometimes we can't help it. We slip into it and just go back to prayer.
0: So tell us about this new resource you have as we approach her feast day.
3: Well, my co-author and I, who wrote What Would Monica Do? And it's really about going deeper in our own faith. But we do everything from scripture to take a look at the life of St. Monica and share stories. And so for this year, we have done a 9-day novena that we did together. So one person does the introduction. We have a prayer that we say every day, 9 days. And then we have an excerpt from our book. And so regardless of, it's on the Ascension Presents, their app. They have, oh my gosh, they have so many good resources. They're the one who did the Bible in the year and Catechism in the year. And so it's just been an honor to be able to do this 9 days of novena that we pray together. So we'd love to guide people through this prayer. But, I mean, anybody can do a novena anytime. So I'm not just here to say, oh, hey, sign up for this. I'm saying it's here for you if you would like. We'd love, I know I pray every day for everyone who has my book, and this one, of course, included, because I figure the inspiration came from the Holy Spirit, and now we need to pray for the others that are, whether they're reading the book or just other parents and people who are praying for their loved ones to come into the church, or come back, I should say.
0: Certainly. Can you give us a sense of these reflections, Patty?
3: Yes, we are talking about going deeper in our faith and trusting that St. Monica put everything before God. So we talk about those kind of reflections, and also the fact that her husband was a very, very difficult man, and that she put her role as wife before all else, that she was praying for his soul, that was the most important thing. And the same with St. Augustine. And even though even though she cried tears, that we reflect on her life and how a lot of the similarities in her life. You know, her son left the faith. He had a girlfriend. They had an out-of-wedlock child. He wasn't listening to her. And so as we walk through some of those reflections, we also walk through that she was a daughter of the church and that she never strayed from that, that she was a gentle soul, that she wasn't angry. She was waiting a long time. She didn't like waiting, but she didn't put God on a timeline. Like, okay, time's up. You know, this isn't working.
0: Mm-hmm.
3: That she trusted that God would administer the graces, at which time they would do the greatest amount of good. And my goodness, did they. I used to think, now years ago, Lauren, before I researched the life of St. Monica and wrote this book with Roxanne, I used to think, 17 years, come on, one conversion she got out of this. Like, I wanted better results than that. I didn't want to have to pray 17 years for one conversion. But it hit me on the Feast of St. Augustine, which, by the way, is the day after hers. Her feast day is August 27th. His is August 28th. And it hit me when I was at church listening to the homily of the priest that his books are still in print. He died in the year 430, the 5th century. His books are still in bookstores. I mean, we're lucky if we have a 20-year run on a book. And I realized, my goodness, her prayers weren't just about one conversion. It was about the conversion of her son, who has touched all of Christendom for all these many years. Over 1,500 years later, we're still reading his books.
0: His Confessions, still one of the best-selling books, and City of God as well, one of the classics of all of Western literature. And you think, how many souls have been touched through those prayers? We've been talking to Patty Armstrong. You can find her book, What Would Monica Do?, linked at sunrisemorningshow.com. And go check out the Ascension app to join in on this novena to St. Monica. Patty, thank you so much.
3: Thank you, Annie. God bless your day.
0: You as well, Patty. Thank you. You know, Matt, I have been thinking about this a lot, and I think kind of based on a conversation that I had a couple of weeks ago with Chris McGregor about Jane de Chantal and the whole idea that, like, what happens in my life and the decisions that I make and the things that I pray, in St. Monica's case, have much longer lasting consequences than I could ever dream of. I mean, think about these prayers of St. Monica for 17 years. She sees the conversion of her son, which, I mean, I know there are those who pray for the conversion of a loved one and may never actually get to live to see the day that a conversion happens. But, I mean, think about the lasting legacy of those consistent prayers of Monica. And not having any idea that her son would go on not just to convert himself, which is a miracle in and of itself, but would touch so many people through the centuries after that.
1: Well, I think, too, the witness of Monica, I mean, who is one of the great patrons over at the Coming Home Network, because so many people who become Catholic are the only person in their family to become Catholic, at least the ones we deal with. But if you browse through the 1,800 conversion stories we've got over at chnetwork.org, you're going to find story after story after story where people were, the turning point for them happened because of some question that somebody asked them, right? Or perhaps some little moment. You know, they happened to show up in the middle of a mass and heard something that they felt like was said directly to them. And I guarantee you that pastor had no idea that person was coming that day and needed to hear that very specific thing.
0: Yep. That
1: this
0: happens
1: is always,
0: on the morning show all the time.
1: it happens all over the place. This is how the Holy Spirit works, through the little things. So, like Monica, we often pray, you know, maybe people won't hear it from me, but maybe they'll hear it from an Ambrose.
0: Yep.
1: Lord, send an Ambrose to go talk to my family member.
0: Exactly. Which takes a huge degree of humility and restraint, too. Like, okay, I'm not going to nag, but I'm going to continue to pray.
1: As I always say, Anna Mitchell, I am
0: We shall see.
1: No, I was going to say, I'm humbled and honored by the fact that God gave me free will, but I'm a little annoyed that he gave it to my offspring.
0: Speaking of which, will you please tell Zeke that I'm praying for him on his first day of high school?
1: I shall. Already have, actually.
0: Oh, good. Okay.
1: Lots of first days of school this week around our listening audience.
0: Indeed.
1: Which means that you probably want to do a better job of studying this year than you did last year. Well, Kevin Prendergast has some tips for you after the break. It's 13 Till.
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1: Well, maybe you're like me and you have to take the dog around the block first thing in the morning when you wake up. Well, fortunately, if you have our app, you can listen to the Sunrise Morning Show as you head around the block walking that dog. We are the official pocket app of your morning dog walk. Actually, I don't know that we are, but I just made that up. Kevin Prendergast now joining us, and he is a pastoral counselor with decades of experience in the classroom and in private practice. And there are lots of people who are hoping that they do better with their study habits this year and their homework skills than they did last year. Kevin, good morning.
29: Hey, good morning, Matt.
1: All right. So, you know, of course, we're going to get to AI and how that can be a big controversial topic in regard to some of this stuff. But what are some of the tried and true and research-supported ways that kids can have a better success rate with retention, with study, and the rest of it, and organization as well?
29: Yeah, so two things, Matt. You know, one, you know, some of these tips apply to kind of the, you know, general larger population of kids. So there are some parents listening who have children with ADHD or some kind of learning problem. So you have to adapt these, but they still are very valuable. They're the basis of a lot. And the second thing is these come from, we're not just making these up, but these come from multiple replicated studies by psychologists and neuroscientists about how our brain learns the best retains things and then can apply the information. So there's, they call them the big four study skills. And just, you know, think about whether you've done these yourself or your kids. So the first one is probably the most important, is it's what we called, you know, it's kind of effortful retrieval. So what that means is that I quiz myself, the old idea of flashcards, and, you know, you can have the internet make those up for you, or you could do something simple like, you know, read a page or a chapter, whatever you're studying, and close the book, and then write down what you remember from that chapter, and then go back and check it, right? Or that, imagine another great way to learn is by teaching. So if you're in a little study group, maybe you split up the assignments in the group, and, you know, one person could take the role of teacher and teach everybody else, here's the material, here's the key things. That really helps. That retrieval, it requires effort, helps to make learning stick. So that's one. Second one would be what we call spaced practice. So a great tip is to schedule short review sessions rather than cramming. So we know that some things really don't work very well. Cramming, underlining, rereading your notes are not going to help you to remember things. Whereas doing small sessions, you know, during the week, you know, every day, just to kind of review what you went over, again, couple that with the self-quizzing. And one way of spacing it would be to study something or go through it the first time and then wait 2 or 3 days and then quiz yourself. So in that 2 or 3 days, your brain's going to forget some of what you learned. But the process of trying to remember hardwires it in your brain, so it's a better way. And then these ones, interleaving is another research-based one. So if we have, especially for your older kids, like your kids starting high school, multiple subjects that they've got homework in, English, math, history. And so the idea would be to maybe to switch those topics during the study time. So spend a little bit of time on English, then history, then math. So what that does is it sets up some new neural pathways in your brain. And again, this comes out of the research. Final one, and, you know, think about this, like good homilies. You know, the best homilist I know will talk about the scriptures, but they'll also make some applications, and they'll kind of dumb it down for the rest of us, right? So to kind of make it simpler. And then how can you apply this? That's a great way to end a homily. Like, what does this mean? We talked about Jesus walking on the water, Peter sinking. Well, how does that apply in our day-to-day world? So if we can come up with some applications, would be the word. How can I apply what I'm learning to something else in my real world? So, for example, if some of our students, hopefully, are studying World War II and the Holocaust, well, there's some great lessons there that, you know, how does this apply to other things that are going on today? So that was 60, 70 years ago. How does that apply today? The lessons there about objectifying people, neutralizing groups of people, and we can start to think about those applications. In all this, Matt, and our parents know this, that there are some kind of general environmental things, so it's better to do shorter, more frequent study sessions than one big grind. Second, we need to eliminate distractions, especially the phone. So we think that we can multitask, but our brain actually is not capable of that. And then maybe have the same time and place consistently to study. Now, a caveat there is that sometimes it's helpful to mix it up a little bit. Maybe I go to the library instead of trying to study at the dining room table. Now, what about AI? So all kinds of different opinions about that. So if we think about AI, rather than having AI do our work for us, to think about it as a coach, a tutor, a study partner that's right there at my shoulder, so I can ask it more process questions. So I can ask it to brainstorm. I can ask it to explain a concept in a different way, break it down for me, ask questions, give feedback, create some practice exercises, or even, here's something I wrote, identify some of my mistakes here. That's actually a helpful way that AI can jump in. The other one would be, you know, everybody kind of knows this, is don't have AI do everything for you, but verify everything that AI says. And then we could think about our faith applications. How could we learn some of these, use these study skills for studying our faith?
1: Yeah, absolutely. And all those things that you said make a whole lot of sense. Like, how do you grow in your faith. You don't have a big cram session, right? You incorporate it throughout, right, your exactly. life. Right? Yeah. You figure out, how does this work in my world? What does it mean for me? What happens if I explain this to another person? How does that help me understand it better? I mean, these are all, there's parallels all over this.
29: Right.
1: But thanks so much, right. Kevin Prendergast. Have a great thanks, day, man. And we'll talk to you soon.
29: Take care.
1: All right, another full hour of the Sunrise Morning Show coming up on many of these EWTN affiliates after the break. It's 3 minutes till.

0: This Monsignor Tom Richter of the Diocese of Bismarck, serving Queen of Peace Parish in Dickinson, North Dakota. On the third Sunday of Lent, we read the Gospel of Jesus cleansing the temple. As we all know, the temple Jesus desires to cleanse is not a building, but our hearts. And he cleanses them, not by repressing what's inside of them, not by abolishing what's inside of the heart, but by ordering it. I once read that the Hoover Dam was the most destructive river in the United States. It destroyed more crops, more property, more livestock than any other. It did more bad than any river in our country. And then the Hoover Dam was constructed. And this same river, with the same energy, with the same force, was now ordered, channeled, redirected. And that same body of water now irrigates more crops than any river in our country. What once did the most bad now does the most good, because it is ordered. Jesus does the same thing with the human heart. As the second preface of Lent says, that Lent is a sacred time which God uses to free us from disordered affections. And he can do that if we give him access. And we give Jesus access to the disordered affections in our hearts by prayer, penance, and almsgiving. And so, dear people, I wish to give you a word of encouragement on this third week of Lent to continue your generosity to the Lord so that he may order our hearts and purify them so that we may arrive at Easter rejoicing in the encounter with the risen Christ. God bless you.
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It is Wednesday, the 19th of August. I'm sorry. I already messed you all up. It's Thursday, the 20th of August. The Feast of St. Bernard of Clairvaux. I didn't mean to startle anybody. Let's pray together in the name of the Father, and the Son, and the Holy Spirit. Lord, we pray for your people in every walk of life. Make us grow in holiness despite all enticements to love less. We pray for the men and women you've called to monastic life. Keep them faithful to the vision of their founders. We pray for the church in all places. Set her alight with the fire of the gospel. O God, you called St. Bernard to work tirelessly for your glory in his own community and in the church at large. Fill us with his zeal that we may serve you faithfully in all the works to which you have called us, but especially in the work of living holy lives according to the gospel. We ask this through Jesus Christ our Lord, who lives and reigns with you in the unity of the Holy Spirit, God forever and ever. Amen. It's a better way to start a Thursday. Just making sure. The Sunrise Morning Show on the EWTN Global Catholic Radio Network. We're a production of Sacred Heart Radio in Cincinnati and coming to you through your local Catholic radio station, satellite radio, and apps. Perhaps we are on your phone, stuck to one of those magnet things next to your dashboard. Hello from there. Up this hour, I'm Matt Swaim. Anna Mitchell has news. Paul Lockman at the controls. We'll talk to Dr. John Bergsma. He'll discuss the calling of Nathaniel, whose feast is next week. Rita Heikenfeld has a zucchini bread recipe, actually two zucchini bread recipes for those of you who are overwhelmed with baseball bat-sized zucchinis and you do not know what to do with them. Gary Machuda will continue our series on his book, Messiah, Old Testament Prophecies About the Christ. And then Courtney Brown on this feast of St. Bernard of Clairvaux. We'll talk about St. Bernard's influence on Pope John Paul II. So stay with us if you can. Right now it is 2 minutes past. News of service of Central Fabricators and centralfabricators.christ. And then Courtney Brown on this feast of St. Bernard of Clairvaux. We'll talk about St. Bernard's influence on Pope John Paul II. So stay with us if you can.

0: nation on an unprecedented scale, end quote. He also warned that any country that does business with Iran would suffer tremendous economic consequences. The national debt is now more than $40 trillion, Mark Mayfield reports.
1: The Treasury Department said the number was surpassed Tuesday afternoon. It comes earlier than analysts had expected, in part because of billions not realized after some of President Trump's tariffs were invalidated by the courts. The current federal debt limit is $41.1 trillion, at which point Congress would need to raise the debt ceiling. I'm Mark Mayfield.
0: At least four Americans, including an executive with Telemundo, are dead in a helicopter crash in Kenya. A State Department spokesperson said the U.S. Embassy is in touch with local authorities and providing assistance. The cause of Wednesday's sightseeing crash has not yet been determined. Kenya's Civil Aviation Authority said that seven people total were aboard that helicopter. The Vatican today has released the Pope's message for the next World Day of Prayer for Care of Creation, which is celebrated on September 1st. The theme this year is from Isaiah, "They shall beat their swords into plowshares and their spears into pruning hooks." He writes at the outset, quote, "Our Lord Jesus Christ came so that we might have life and have it in abundance. This gift of life lies at the very heart of our mission as disciples and of our shared calling to build a civilization of love. As we observe this World Day of Prayer for the care of creation, we are once again invited," he said, "to contemplate the gift of life and to cherish the earth that sustains it, for they are tangible ways of offering praise to our Creator," end quote. Pope Leo yesterday spoke about the importance of sacred music as he continued his series on the Vatican II Constitution, Sacrosanctum Concilium, at his general audience. From Vatican Radio, Deborah Castellano-Luboff reports.
2: Singing and playing a musical instrument are acts of prayer. Music thus fosters our unity in praising God and opens our hearts to be fashioned by His grace.
3: The Pope insisted that sacred music is not an accessory to the liturgy, but belongs to the liturgical action itself, for it gives voice to prayer, expresses the faith of the Church, fosters communion, and helps the faithful enter more deeply into the mystery being celebrated. He explains that given the profound theological significance of sacred song, certain requirements must be met. Beyond fashions or the particular sensibilities of individual composers, he said music must correspond at every level to what is most appropriate to the liturgical moment being celebrated. Sacred song, he said, should be appropriate, profound, and at the same time readily understandable, drawing principally upon sacred scripture and the spiritual tradition of the Church. He noted the Council also attributed great importance to Gregorian chant, while not excluding other forms of sacred music from the celebration. He recalled the Council insisted that the pipe organ be held in high esteem because it is the traditional musical instrument whose sound can add splendor to the Church's ceremonies and lifts people's minds to God and to higher things. He acknowledged that other instruments may also be admitted, provided that they are suitable or adaptable to sacred use. He also said that sacred music composers are called to know and preserve the musical heritage of the Church. He recalled that his predecessor, Pope St. John Paul II, emphasized the need to purify worship from ugliness of style and from distasteful forms of expression. Finally, Pope Leo called for the formation and practice of sacred music and recalled that the Fathers of the Church held liturgical song in high esteem as a symbol of ecclesial communion.
4: I'm Deborah Castellano-Luboff.
0: Hawaii is facing a new tropical threat. The National Hurricane Center is tracking a new tropical disturbance currently east-southeast of the Hawaiian Islands with a high chance of developing into a tropical depression within the next 48 hours. And OpenAI announced it is launching a version of ChatGPT designed for teenagers. As the first generation to grow up with artificial intelligence, teens are, of course, already using it for schoolwork, questions about daily life, and even companionship. The San Francisco-based company says ChatGPT for teens is tailored for children aged 13 to 17 with stronger protections, including content restrictions. The idea, they say, is to guide teens toward healthy AI use in an age-appropriate environment.
5: So my guess is the folks at ChatGPT looked around and saw the social media, you know,

0: big companies getting sued for $1 trillion, and like, you know, we should get in on that. We should get in on that. I did see that there was a company that's working on an AI robot that is coming off the assembly line as a helper, and it says here in the original post, "We loved this figure. We're out of room at HQ. It has to go and deserves a proper send-off. Any ideas?" And the first reply underneath it is from Arnold Schwarzenegger,
1: oh,
0: who says, "You should melt them." I don't know if he said it in that voice. I just imagine.
1: I'm sure that's how he did it.
0: Yeah. No, I like that Arnold Schwarzenegger is like, yeah, melt those things.
2: Oh, my gosh.
0: Speaking as a Terminator who was once melted myself.
1: I mean, I guess I'm glad that they're doing this. I don't know how well it's going to work, but I don't know.
0: If you're glad that they're doing this, that makes one of us.
1: I mean, better than ChatGPT unrestricted.
0: I just want to look over and see the look on Paul Lockman's face.
1: Oh, yeah. He's like, oh, yeah, I would totally. I wish ChatGPT didn't exist at all, but it is what it is, as someone I know likes to say.
0: It is what it is.
1: We shall see. Dr. John Bergsma back with us now on the Sunrise Morning Show. He is author and illustrator of Bible Basics for Catholics, and you can get copies of those awfully cheap from Ave Maria Press to buy for a parish Bible study, along with a video study that he's recorded. Good morning, Doc.
3: Good morning, Anna.
1: So we are going to talk about the calling of Nathanael today. His feast day is August 24th, and this is recounted in John chapter 1. I'm going to read verses 43 through 51. "The next day, Jesus decided to go to Galilee." This is after he called Simon, Peter, and Andrew. It says, "The next day, Jesus decided to go to Galilee, and he found Philip and said to him, 'Follow me.' Now, Philip was from Bethsaida, the city of Andrew and Peter. Philip found Nathanael and said to him, 'We have found him of whom Moses in the law and also the prophets wrote, Jesus of Nazareth, the son of Joseph.' Nathanael said to him, 'Can anything good come out of Nazareth?' Philip said to him, 'Come and see.' Jesus saw Nathanael coming to him and said of him, 'Behold, an Israelite indeed, in whom is no guile.' Nathanael said to him, 'How do you know me?' Jesus answered him, 'Before Philip called you, when you were under the fig tree, I saw you.' Nathanael answered him, 'Rabbi, you are the Son of God. You are the King of Israel.' Jesus answered him, 'Because I said to you, I saw you under the fig tree, do you believe? You shall see greater things than these.' And he said to him, 'Truly, truly, I say to you, you will see heaven opened and the angels of God ascending and descending upon the Son of Man.'" Okay, I got all kinds of questions here, Doc. First of all, the RSV writes his name as Nathanael. What is that? Why is that? What does that mean?
3: Well, it means God gives or given by God. So Nathan is the Hebrew word for give. So we also see this in the name Jonathan. Joe is the first syllable of the divine name, Yahweh. And so Yonathan is the Lord gives. This is a variation of the same idea. That's God, El, at the end there, Nathan El, God gives. So given by God, a beautiful, you know, theological and, traditional name for a pious Jew or Israelite in this case.
1: And while we're on his name, why is he also known as Bartholomew?
3: Well, his father was named Ptolemy, which is kind of interesting. Ptolemy is a Greek name, actually, and they were the ruling dynasty in Egypt. It was one Ptolemy after another ruled what we call Hellenistic Egypt at that time. And so that name spread around. And Bartholomew is a kind of Aramization or an Israelitization, excuse me, of the Greek name. So Bar means son of, and then Solomu is a variation of Ptolemy. So that would be son of Ptolemy. So Nathanael is his given name, and then Bartholomew is identifying, we call it a patronymic, you know, identified
1: Simon
3: by your...
1: Oh, like Simon Bar-Jonah.
3: Exactly, yeah. Simon, son of John, or, yeah, Simon, here, Nathanael, son of Ptolemy.
1: Okay, so now let's dive into this encounter here. So Philip says that he's found him of whom Moses and the law and also the prophets wrote, Jesus of Nazareth, the son of Joseph. And Nathanael responds, can anything good come out of Nazareth? Why would he ask that?
3: Yeah, well, Nazareth is a very small village, kind of in the back hills of Galilee at this time. You know, I live in Appalachia here in eastern Ohio, and we talk about how you can go up in a holler and get off the grid because there's all these little valleys all through eastern Ohio, West Virginia, with little towns that time forgot. And that is like Nazareth. It's up in a holler in Galilee, and it's a little town that, you know, could get forgotten by time. And nothing is said about it biblically. It's not one of these historic towns like Bethel or Hebron that have a glorious legacy in the Old Testament. Nazareth was founded when the Jewish exiles came back after the Babylonian exile, actually by descendants of the royal house, we later found out. And although it was a very small village, it was populated by people who had descended from David, from the royal house. And although they were small, they gave a little clue to their identity because they named their town Netzareth, which in Hebrew sounds like Branchton, based on the word Netzer, branch. And that was because of the prophecy that a branch would come forth from the house of David, in other words, the Messiah. And that's especially found in Isaiah 11:1, but there's also other texts in the Old Testament about the branch that will come, sometimes using a synonym for Netzer, which is Tzemach, but again, talking about the branch that will come from the line of David. And that's actually going to become important, Anna, as we go on through this little conversation.
1: Yeah, because otherwise it might feel like, you know, he's talking to like a robot or something. You know, you feel this way too, you know, in other calling of the apostles where Jesus is like, follow me, and they drop everything and follow him. And it's like, what? You just like, he just says, follow me, and you just do it. And in the same way, I think when Jesus says, I saw you under a fig tree, and then he says, you are the Son of God, the Messiah. I mean, it just doesn't make sense, Doc. So why would Jesus, seeing Nathanael under a fig tree, convince him that he's the Son of God?
3: Yes. So the fig tree, or being under the fig tree, was an Israelite motif of the age of the Messiah. So if we go back to 1 Kings 4, under the golden age of Solomon, the most glorious time of Israel's past, every Israelite, it says, sat under their own vine and fig tree. So this image of sitting in the shade and just picking grapes and figs and dropping them in your mouth because, you know, you're so well provided for, you don't have to worry about anything. That's an image of the age of the Messiah, and Solomon was the model of the Messiah. Then, when we go to Zechariah 3, Anna, we see a prophecy there from the prophet where he talks about one day the branch of David is going to come forth. That's our Netzer from Netzareth. And when he comes, everyone's going to invite their neighbor under their own fig tree. And I think Nathanael is probably out kind of acting this out, because Jews would do this as a form of prayer, you know, act out the prophecies of the Messianic age. Maybe he even had a vision of Jesus. You know, when Jesus identifies him, it all clicks in Nathaniel's mind. Jesus is the branch that's going to bring forth the age when we'll all sit under our vine and fig tree.
1: Really beautiful. We've been talking to Dr. John Bergsma. 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Thank you.
3: You bet. Take care.
1: You too. All right, it's 18 past. We're back with headlines right after this.
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0: 19 past. Here's Anna with headlines.
1: President Trump says the U.S. is unleashing a crushing economic operation against Iran. The Vatican today has released the Pope's message for the next World Day of Prayer for the care of creation. And the Holy Father yesterday at his general audience spoke of the importance of sacred music.
0: So, Anna Mitch, I left some things off the list. You know, we've got the Feast of Bernard of Clairvaux today, the honey-tongued doctor, if you want to honor him with your breakfast. I forgot about Honey Smacks. That's the one with the frog
1: on it. Oh, yeah. Do those still exist?
0: I'm not sure. Honeycomb would be in the mix as well. And, of course, all the off-brand cereals, like the Toasted Honey O's, the Honey Nut O's, and everything else that is pretending
1: absolutely
0: to be Honey Nut Cheerios.
1: Yeah, yeah. For sure. And Honey Bunches of Oats. They have off-brand of those.
0: They got off-brands of them all. Yeah. The dictatorship of relativism is real.
1: Honeygrams?
0: Is that a thing?
1: I think so. What is
0: I think
1: the
0: you mean
1: gram?
0: Golden grams.
1: Golden grams.
0: Like, as in, how did they cram all of that gram?
1: Yes.
0: Anna Mitchell. Come
1: on. But there's honey in those.
0: Probably.
7: This is Lavinia Spirito for Catholic Way Bible Study. In Matthew chapter 16, Jesus asks his disciples, "Who do men say that the Son of Man is?" They reply, "Some say John the Baptist, others say Elijah, and others Jeremiah or one of the prophets." Then Jesus presses them, "Who do you say that I am?" The disciples try to dodge the question, responding with what other people are saying about Jesus. And our world today does the same, calling Jesus a good teacher or a good man in the wrong place at the wrong time. Some even dismiss him as a myth or a legend. But the Lord is asking us for our answer. Who do you say that I am? Not what academia, entertainment, culture, or politics have to say. You. It is your choice and your Holy Spirit-inspired answer. What do you say?
8: Catholic Way Bible Study. Peace. Power. Purpose. Find out more at cwbs.org.
9: Well, when you consider, you know, what they're barraged with. Is that a correct word?
10: I don't know.
9: Okay. Well, anyway, yeah. I'm going to use it anyway. You know, it's kind of like Real Presence, I think, helps them sift through and see what the truth is. Especially the things that they hear about the Catholic Church in particular and Christianity in general. There's a lot of misperceptions and a lot of them are intentional. And some of them are not. Some of them are out of ignorance. But here you could go and find out what the Church really teaches about whatever.
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0: Well, the Sunrise Morning Show is nothing if not practical. And we got some practical help for you who thought it would be fun to grow a zucchini plant. And now you are overwhelmed with lots and lots of baseball bat-sized zucchinis. Rita Heikenfeld from About Eating is here to help you figure out what to do with them. Rita, welcome back.
10: Well, it's good to be back. And, you know, the funny thing is with zucchini, as you said, you grow one zucchini bush and you've got zucchini for the whole neighborhood. And I wanted to share a recipe. I've had a couple requests, one that we've shared before, but it's called double chocolate zucchini bread or cake. And I love it because it uses up that excess zucchini no matter how large they are. And it also has some Bible ingredients in it, too. So it's a winner.
0: Yeah, absolutely. Of course, we do see some gourds mentioned in the Bible, in the book of Jonah, in the book of Kings, or in one of the books of Kings. And so there is a reference there. I don't know if it was zucchini or not. But when it comes to this need to do something with the zucchini. Now, some people will slice it and grill it. I've done that before. Or some people will, bread it and fry it. I've done that before. But when it comes to zucchini bread, everybody's excited when that first loaf of zucchini bread comes out of the oven. But when the 15th or 16th or 35th loaf comes out, you're kind of done with zucchini bread. So let's get creative this morning and find some better ways to make zucchini bread that sort of mix it up for people a little bit.
10: Well, I will. And also, the zucchini bread makes great gifts from the kitchen because it freezes for up to 6 months or so. So go ahead and freeze some. So I'm going to go over the recipe, and then I'll have it on my site because it's got a decent amount of ingredients in it, but it'll all be on my site. Well, first of all, for the chocolate, you're going to preheat your oven to 350 and then spray a 9x5 loaf pan. And then you're going to shred enough zucchini to equal 1.5 cups. Before you measure it, make sure you squeeze out the moisture. You can either peel it or not. I don't peel mine. Do you peel your zucchini?
0: I do not peel my zucchini when I'm using it for bread.
10: There, good.
0: Because you get those dark green flecks in it. So.
10: Yeah, and a little more fiber, too. So you got your 1.5 cups of zucchini, and just set that aside. And then you're going to whisk together in a bowl 1 cup of flour, 1/2 cup of unsweetened cocoa, 1 teaspoon of baking soda, 1/4 teaspoon of baking powder, 1/4 teaspoon of salt, a little salt, 1/2 teaspoon of cinnamon, and 1/4 teaspoon of allspice. Now, I will tell you, the cinnamon and allspice, those are optional, but boy, they give a nice flavor. And then you're going to set that dry mixture aside. And now, next, you're going to beat together 1/2 cup of oil. It can be whatever you want, even olive oil. And then 1/2 cup, Matt, each of regular sugar and brown sugar. 2 eggs and 1 teaspoon of vanilla. And then you're just going to beat that till it's all well blended. Then next you're going to fold in that zucchini. So you got all your wet mixture together. Then you're just going to dump that dry, the flour mixture in. And here's the key. You want to mix that just till it's combined. Don't overmix because then that'll give you tough bread. Just mix it till it's combined. And last, you're going to fold in 3/4 of chocolate chips. I sometimes use milk chocolate. I use semi-sweet. What would you use?
0: I probably just use the semi-sweet, just because you've got some, you don't want to, be too sweet, especially if you're going to have some sugar and other things in the bread.
10: Yeah, and the semi-sweet with the cocoa powder makes it nice and dark. Anyway, all you're going to do then, you're going to have that, as I said, oven preheated to 350. You're going to bake that until a toothpick insert in the center comes out clean. Now, that takes a while, anywhere from 55 to 65 minutes. And then you just let that pan cool on a wire rack a few minutes. Then you take it out and you finish cooling on the rack. Delicious. I mean, it's moist. It's dark. It looks like something from the bakery, and you don't even need a glaze on it. And it, as I said, if you want to freeze some, you can. And also, if you've got too much zucchini, I freeze a lot for breads in the winter. But again, before I measure it for freezing, I will squeeze out all the moisture.
0: Yeah, sounds good. Okay, you've got this. You got both of these recipes that we've referred to today. The large bass moist and marvelous zucchini bread with chai essence is also on our site. But in terms of some of the creative ways to do this, you know, a lot of people do zucchini in the loaf pan. You mentioned doing it possibly as a cake, and actually, I did that fairly recently. I actually did it for my birthday in the middle of the summer. But also, you can do these as cupcakes. I don't know if you've ever tried them that way. And I use like a sort of like a cream cheese frosting when I do that. Have you ever tried that?
10: Wow, no. And you know, the funny thing is, I've made it in just a regular cake pan either. That's a great idea, especially I'm thinking the cupcakes. Wow, that sounds like a dessert to me. And again, before you frost those, you could freeze it. Now, when you do your cake, the zucchini bread in the cake pan, is it just a regular round cake pan?
0: Okay. You know what? Actually, we did the round cake pan, but I guess you could probably do it in a 9x13.
10: Oh, that would be better. Yeah, I'm thinking. And then you've got the squares, too. And then all you would do would be adjust, leave it at 350, but just bake it a little less if it's in a 9x13. So use your senses there and use up that zucchini.
0: Absolutely. And, you know, bake it and give it to your neighbors.
10: Yeah.
0: Your neighbors who did not grow zucchini. Now, if you give it to a neighbor who is growing zucchini, you might ruin that relationship because they're trying to get rid of zucchini, too. So you got to be sensitive in these things. But you've got these recipes, both the moist and marvelous one with the chai essence and the one we talked about at length, which was the double chocolate zucchini bread. Those are both at About Eating. I've got both of those recipes actually posted in the show notes as well today at sunrisemorningshow.com. Click on over to Rita. Tell her how you're creatively using zucchini in your garden this year. Zucchini, it's everywhere. Rita, have a great day.
10: I will, and I'll be using my zucchini up.
0: Half past the hour, here's Anna with news.
1: Good morning. President Trump says the U.S. is unleashing a crushing economic operation against Iran. He made the comments yesterday in a Truth Social post saying Iran had failed to take the opportunity to make a deal and would now face what he called, quote, economic warfare and isolation on an unprecedented scale, end quote. He also warned that any country that does business with Iran would suffer, quote, tremendous economic consequences. The national debt is now more than $40 trillion. Mark Mayfield has more.
12: The Treasury Department said the number was surpassed Tuesday afternoon. It comes earlier than analysts had expected, in part because of billions not realized after some of President Trump's tariffs were invalidated by the courts. The current federal debt limit is $41.1 trillion. At which point Congress would need to raise the debt ceiling. I'm Mark Mayfield.
1: At least four Americans, including an executive with Telemundo, are dead in a helicopter crash in Kenya. A State Department spokesperson said the U.S. Embassy is in touch with local authorities and providing assistance. The cause of yesterday's sightseeing crash has not yet been determined. Kenya's Civil Aviation Authority said that seven people total were aboard the helicopter. The Vatican today has released the Pope's message for the World Day of Prayer for the Care of Creation, which is celebrated every year on September 1st. The theme this year is from Isaiah. They shall beat their swords into plowshares and their spears into pruning hooks. He writes at the outset, quote, our Lord Jesus Christ came so that we might have life and have it in abundance. This gift of life lies at the very heart of our mission as disciples and of our shared calling to build a civilization of love. As we observe this World Day of Prayer for the Care of Creation, we are once again invited to contemplate the gift of life and to cherish the earth that sustains it, for they are tangible ways of offering praise to our Creator. End quote. Pope Leo spoke about the importance of sacred music as he continued his series on the Vatican II Constitution Sacrosanctum Concilium at his general audience yesterday. From Vatican Radio, Deborah Castellano-Luboff reports.
13: Singing and playing a musical instrument are acts of prayer. Music thus fosters our unity in praising God and opens our hearts to be fashioned by his grace.
14: The Pope insisted that sacred music is not an accessory to the liturgy, but belongs to the liturgical action itself, for it gives voice to prayer, expresses the faith of the Church, fosters communion, and helps the faithful enter more deeply into the mystery being celebrated. He explained that given the profound theological significance of sacred song, certain requirements must be met. Beyond fashions or the particular sensibilities of individual composers, he said music must correspond at every level to what is most appropriate to the liturgical moment being celebrated. Sacred song, he said, should be appropriate, profound, and at the same time readily understandable, drawing principally upon sacred scripture and the spiritual tradition of the Church. He noted the Council also attributed great importance to Gregorian chant, while not excluding other forms of sacred music from the celebration. He recalled the Council insisted that the pipe organ be held in high esteem because it is the traditional musical instrument whose sound can add splendor to the Church's ceremonies and lifts people's minds to God and to higher things. He acknowledged that other instruments may also be admitted, provided that they are suitable or adaptable to sacred use. He also said that sacred music composers are called to know and preserve the musical heritage of the Church. He recalled that his predecessor, Pope St. John Paul II, emphasized the need to purify worship from ugliness of style and from distasteful forms of expression. Finally, Pope Leo called for the formation and practice of sacred music and recalled that the Fathers of the Church held liturgical song in high esteem as a symbol of ecclesial communion. I'm Deborah Castellano-Lubov.
1: Hawaii is facing a new tropical threat. The National Hurricane Center is tracking a new tropical disturbance east-southeast of the Hawaiian Islands, which has a high chance of developing into a tropical depression within the next 48 hours. Right now, the system is expected to keep south of the islands, but it could bring heavy rains, which is bad news for the residents who are still recovering from Hurricane Lala. That's the news on the Sunrise Morning Show. It's 35 minutes past the...
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0: Show continues. I'm Matt Swaim, joined now by Gary Machuda from Hands On Apologetics. He's got a book called Messiah, Old Testament Prophecies Fulfilled in Christ. Gary, good morning.
22: Morning, Matt.
0: So we're going to talk about Psalm 22 today, and a lot of people know the messianic prophecy at the very beginning of this, because Jesus from the cross says, my God, why have you forsaken me? And he's quoting directly the first line from Psalm 22. But there's a lot more about messianic prophecy in this psalm, including bulls and lions and dogs, a full menagerie. Yes, oh my. So what is going on here?
2: Yeah, well, yeah, and that's an important point, too, because people sometimes take Jesus's line as somehow the Father abandoning the Son at the cross or something like that, which is, absurd, really. He's quoting the psalm, which would be recited when people are suffering, but it's also a messianic song. And like you said, it describes the opposition that these enemies have against the king. And they're likened to various animals. And in fact, at the crescendo of this description, we have the words, they pierced my hands and my feet, which, of course, for Christians makes perfect sense because Christ's hands and feet were pierced. But there's also a little bit of a controversy behind this line because in Jewish translations, they don't render it, they pierced my hands and my feet, but they translate it like a lion. They're at my hands and my feet. And so the question for us is, well, what is it? Is it like a lion they're at hands and feet, or is it that they pierced this suffering servant's hands and feet? And it's a very subtle thing in Hebrew, because the word can be rendered either like a lion or pierced, they pierce, depending on like some very slight adjustments on that word. And that really is the ultimate question. Now, there's a problem, though, because if the actual reading is like a lion, we have a problem because there's no verb. It just says, like a lion, my hands and my feet. Like, okay, so what is like a lion that's being done?
0: Yeah, right? We got the subject. Where's the predicate?
2: Exactly. Yeah. So is the lion licking the hands and feet? Is it, what
0: probably
2: exactly
0: not,
2: is going on?
0: Knowing lions.
2: Right. So chances are it'd be like the lion is biting, which would be pierced, which essentially is the same thing, right? So in a way, it's almost a little bit of a tempest in a teapot. But there's actually a better way to solve this problem. And that is that this whole section here is what scholars call a chiasmus. And basically, it's kind of a poetic structure where things are mentioned in a certain order, and then it reaches its crescendo, and then the same things are mentioned in reverse order, right? And if you look at the different animals that are spoken of in Psalm 22, you have the bulls, the lions, the dogs, and then you have the line that were, it could be like a lion or like, or they pierce my hands and feet, that says, deliver my soul from the sword, and then it has dogs, lions, and bulls. So bulls, lion, dogs, then you have the crescendo, then dogs, lion, bulls. And this actually helps us solve the mystery of like how we should render this, because if this is like a lion, it throws the whole symmetry off, right? Because you have bulls, lions, dogs, lions, bulls, which isn't very parallel at all, right? So it would make more sense that it would say bulls, lions, dogs, and then they pierce my hands and my feet, dogs, lion, bulls. Then you retain the symmetry. But also, curiously enough, Matt, is there's also a symmetry here if you say they pierce my hands and my feet, because the parallel would be in verse 20, deliver my soul from the sword. So the sword
0: is for piercing.
2: Sword.
0: Yes.
2: Yes, and the body is pierced. His hands and feet are pierced. So there's actually a parallelism that's preserved if it's they pierce my hands and my feet, but the whole symmetry of this passage is broken if it's like a lion, if that makes any sense.
0: Oh, yeah, of course. One of the things that's so cool about your book is that you've got massive chunks of this book that are all about prophecies that the people of Israel clearly identified as pointing forward to the Messiah. But then you got all this other stuff that you don't really realize it's a messianic prophecy until it happens. And Psalm 22 is loaded at that stuff with that stuff. I mean, as you continue to go through it, all who see me mock at me, they wag their heads. He committed his cause to the Lord. Let him deliver him. Let him rescue him, for he delights in him. This is what the bad thief says to Jesus, right?
2: Yeah,
0: or
2: right.
0: Things like, I am poured out like water, right? My heart is like wax and melted within my breast. This is an image of what happens when Christ's side is pierced and water and blood flow out of his side. Or even something as simple as, they divide my garments among them and cast lots for my clothing. Well, that actually happened.
2: Yeah. Yeah, exactly. Yeah, so it's truly amazing that there are messianic prophecies like Psalm 22, where it almost paints this picture, right, of a suffering servant who is dying and is racked with pain. The hands and feet are pierced. The garments are being divided through casting lots. The king dies. And then ultimately, you know, there's something like a resurrection at the end of Psalm 22, right? That God does rescue the afflicted king, and all of the earth shall remember and turn to the Lord, and all the families of the nations shall worship before him. So this mysterious king that suffers, dies, his pierced hands and feet, his clothing was divided and cast lots. At his death, something's going to happen where all the nations are going to turn and worship the true God of Israel.
0: Yeah. Well, and I think, too,
2: amazing.
0: This is a device that happens all the time in Jewish poetry, and we actually echo it sometimes within the world of the Catholic Church. When I say the Our Father, I'm naming the prayer after the first couple lines. When I say the Hail Mary, I've named the prayer after the first couple lines. But we even see this throughout even just popular music. Like if I say to you, Gary, Jeremiah was a bullfrog, you might isolate that if you don't know what I'm talking about and be like, huh, tell me more about this bullfrog named Jeremiah. No, you're actually, what your mind says is, he was a good friend of mine, right? Or if I say, hello, darkness, my old friend, you're going to be like, I've come to talk with you again, right? These are the things that, echo through the most well-known prayers of the life of the people of Israel. If Jesus is saying these words from the cross, he's conjuring an entire story by invoking those lines.
2: Oh, yeah, absolutely. And, you know, there's another feature, too, that I point out, that Walter Kaiser, who is a Protestant biblical scholar, he notes that twice in the psalm, there's mention of the king's mother, but there's never, the king's father is never mentioned, which is kind of curious, right? Why is the focus on the king's mother, not the father? And perhaps this kind of likens to, you know, the first messianic prophecy in Genesis 3:15, where you have the woman and her seed that has this conflict with the serpent and his seed, right? So there's even a kind of, pointing towards perhaps the virgin birth.
0: Yeah, that's pretty cool. Well, this is all just one psalm, and it's just one little section in Gary's book, full of dozens and dozens of examples of passages from the Old Testament that point forward to the Christ. It's called Messiah, Old Testament Prophecies Fulfilled in Christ, and it's linked at sunrisemorningshow.com. Head on over to Gary's site as well, Hands On Apologetics. Thanks so much, Gary. Have a great day.
2: Thanks. You too, Matt.
0: All right, 14 till. Courtney Brown joins us next.
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0: Here's Anna with headlines.
1: President Trump says the U.S. will now unleash a, quote, crushing economic operation against Iran for failing to take the opportunity to make a deal. The Vatican today has released the Pope's message for the World Day of Prayer for the Care of Creation, celebrated on September 1st. And during his general audience yesterday, Pope Leo spoke about the importance of sacred music. You can hear news at the top and bottom of each hour right here on the Sunrise Morning Show. Back with us now on the Sunrise Morning Show is Courtney Brown, Executive Director of the Ruah Woods Institute. Lots of kids going back to school and hopefully a lot of them going to get the K-12 Theology of the Body curriculum that Ruah Woods puts out. If they don't, go look them up at ruahwoodsinstitute.org. Good morning, Courtney.
25: Good morning.
1: So August is full of incredible saints, one of them being St. Bernard of Clairvaux, whose feast is August 20th today. And the mission of Ruah Woods is centered on the theology of the body, which at its heart is a study of scripture, right? Including a study of the Song of Songs. Did St. Bernard's sermons on this book of the Bible have an influence on John Paul II's study of it in theology of the body?
25: It did, in a not so much like in a direct way in the work. He doesn't quote it extensively in terms of Bernard's thought, but in terms of St. Bernard's mystical union that he himself experienced in prayer and the gift that he brought to the church to continue that vital imagery of Christ being the bridegroom and the church being his bride. Bernard of Clairvaux is paramount in terms of our understanding of that in a sense, like what's our relationship in relation to that. So, you know, obviously JP2 takes on Ephesians 5 extensively throughout the whole work of the second part of Theology of the Body, where it says at the very end that I talk about this mystery, the mystery between Christ and his church, this spousal union of who God is in Christ in his male body, taking on that imagery of the bride being, you know, the feminine of the church in that marital imagery there. So the whole work of St. Bernard, I mean, I will be, when you read his sermons on Song of Songs, that's not for, he even starts, it's not for the faint of heart or light. Yeah. He's very, very, it's Song of Songs-ish, but the idea of understanding the body as a sign of who God is, and JP2 taking that on in the nuptial meaning that the union between man and woman is his interior essence, God's interior essence. This is what JP2 talks about in Meditation on Givenness. That's a really deep concept to know that the union of spouses, particularly in the one flesh union and a true understanding of eros, that love between the spouses, is centered on our love for God first and his desire to be in union with us. And Bernard Carbot talks about that right-ordered love starts with a love in God. Benedict picks up on this when he talks about Joseph's mystical experience, his interior life in the Jesus of Nazareth, when he talks about the gospel of when Joseph, the reason Joseph was able to understand his dreams and interpret them was because he had his most fundamental relationship in order, which was that with God. So this is very much Bernard of Clairvaux's centerpiece, is that we love God, hence then moves us into understanding a love of self that's not selfish, but directed to the good of others and the common good, which is neighbor. And then JP2 obviously picks this up when he speaks on the love of the bride and the bridegroom in Song of Songs. In fact, JP2 talks about the right ordered is my sister, my bride, my brother, my husband, not so much that they're your blood relative, but the idea of family and the order of who this person is identity-wise. We start out as sons and daughters of God through a virtue of our baptism and then become brother and sister.
1: Oh, it's
25: and
1: so then, beautiful.
25: And that's about, yeah. So JB2 takes that right on and moves it into a deeper reflection on the meaning of the body. And, you know, because in the work of theology of the body, what he's doing is making a case against artificial contraception. And he's talking about our anthropology and how it applies to human sexuality and marriage.
1: And to bring up Ephesians 5 is really important in the any conversation about Song of Songs, right? Because so many people, I've mentioned this earlier because of St. Bernard of Clairvaux. I mean, he wrote like almost, I think it's something like, well, he wrote dozens of sermons on the Song of Songs anyway. I think it was something like 50.
25: Like 83 or something like that. Oh, yeah, maybe. 83.
1: Yeah, so, a lot. And and I made a crack that maybe this is the difference between a mystic and a non-mystic is knowing what to do with the Song of Songs. But I think that Ephesians 5 is the key to unlocking the Song of Songs in so many ways, to understand that this is an image of God's love for his church.
25: Yeah. The interesting, when you read the Song of Songs, and specifically Bernard of Clairvaux's understanding, is that the gift of self that's laced in the sexual references in Song of Songs. So, like, he does this whole thing on he kissed me with his mouth, and it's about his whole being given to his bride. And that's what Christ did on the cross. He gave his entire life to his bride. And that's why Fulton Sheen calls what's on the cross, what we see, is not the actual meaning of the body.
1: Yeah. Yep.
25: So,
1: husbands, no pressure, but that's how you're supposed to love your wife, like Christ on the cross. We've been talking to Courtney Brown, and you can find the Theology of the Body K-12 curriculum over at their site, RuahWoodsInstitute.org. It's linked at sunrisemorningshow.com. Click subscribe while you're there. Thank you so much, Courtney Brown. And that'll do it for this Thursday edition of the Sunrise Morning Show. May God bless you and keep you and grant you his peace.

0: It's Monsignor Tom Richter of the Diocese of Bismarck, serving Queen of Peace Parish in Dickinson, North Dakota. On the third Sunday of Lent, we read the Gospel of Jesus cleansing the temple. As we all know, the temple Jesus desires to cleanse is not a building, but our hearts. And he cleanses them not by repressing what's inside of them, not by abolishing what's inside of the heart, but by ordering it. I once read that the Hoover Dam was the most destructive river in the United States. It destroyed more crops, more property, more livestock than any other. It did more bad than any river in our country. And then the Hoover Dam was constructed. And this same river, with the same energy, with the same force, was now ordered, channeled, redirected. And that same body of water now irrigates more crops than any river in our country. What once did the most bad now does the most good, because it is ordered. Jesus does the same thing with the human heart. As the second preface of Lent says, that Lent is a sacred time which God uses to free us from disordered affections. And he can do that if we give him access. And we give Jesus access to the disordered affections in our hearts by prayer, penance, and almsgiving. And so, dear people, I wish to give you a word of encouragement on this third week of Lent to continue your generosity to the Lord so that he may order our hearts and purify them so that we may arrive at Easter rejoicing in the encounter with the risen Christ. God bless you.
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0: deal. And we have, as our topic for this month, a book published by Ignatius Press, written by a Marist priest by the name of Father Paul Glynn back in 1988, A Song for Nagasaki, the story of Takashi Nagai, scientist, convert, and survivor of the atomic bomb. And this is a biography that is a little bit more wide-ranging because the author provides a lot of context in terms of elements of Japanese culture to really give more context, you might say, to the life of this man. Can you get us started, Nancy, by telling us a little bit as an introduction into this book?
1: Well, you've given a kind of a fine interjection to start out with, but what I found so interesting about this book, and I just want to make sure that I include this today, is the fact that it ties into other things that we have discussed on Literary Lane. And I'm thinking of Unbroken, our last one. I'm also thinking of Prestinia, and yes, later on I may bring up exactly why, but I'm sure you all know. Anyway, those of you who have read the book. But no, it is an incredibly inspirational work. It is a biography, and it is written, of course, by Father Paul Glynn, who was a missionary in Japan for 25 years himself. And it is very historical in nature. It examines, as you mentioned, Father, Japanese culture, and really the beautiful aspects of it. Because there is a point in the book where, of course, it's ravaged, Nagasaki. But still, the beauty of nature, the beauty of its art forms, even in the ideographs, even in the haiku. And so that is a very pleasant part of this book. But I think that I came away from, because it is so much a biography of Nakashi Nagai, is what a prolific writer, what a devout Catholic, what an engaged scientist he was. So he was a brilliant mind who was so incredibly faith-filled and such a gift to Japan as a national hero and as somebody who investigated radiation and as somebody who is spiritually inspiring. So this book works on so many levels.
0: And Lynn, you were going to, I think, maybe chime in with something just a moment ago, just your initial reflections.
2: Yeah, so no, I agree with Nancy exactly. I was thinking of those same things. I'm also reading Jacques Philippe's Interior Freedom, so I also saw a lot of signs of those similar things in there. And then last night in Adoration, I was reading about the Desert Fathers and this idea of sort of going, so all of these things coming together. And what a example of the faith and forgiveness and interior freedom, if we're going to go to that direction, in a place like Japan that had such a tradition of, you know, sort of anti-Westernism. Like, they were very anti-Christian. They didn't want anything European there. And for him to sort of break out of that and become a national hero is quite something.
0: The insular nature of that kingdom, empire of the sun, you know, however you want to describe it, is a great contrast to our awareness of Western culture and civilization. Also, people who I believe are more well-versed in Catholic history are familiar with some of the initial martyrs and how Nagasaki became a central place for Christian missionaries activity beginning in the late 1500s with St. Paul Miki and his companions, whose memorial we celebrate in February, I believe, the early February every year. And you know, what an unfortunate coincidence that this was one of the two places where an atomic bomb was dropped, you know. Father Leffer, any,
3: right. Oh my gosh, yeah. Could we have 3 hours to spend on this one? I want to start by acknowledging the author, Father Paul Glynn. I haven't read

0: anything of his before. I don't know anything else that he may have written. What a master of his craft. How he presents this, how you receive it, it draws you. I mean, within a matter of pages, you feel like you're Japanese. You feel like you've been part of this heritage, or you feel like you need to go to Japan, or you feel like you've already been there, right? I mean, he draws you in. And think of the levels of how he does this. So, culture of the Japanese, the tension between father, son, and family, between spouse, wife, and mother, between father and children. Think of all this book. I would highly recommend to anybody who's an atheist, who's an agnostic, anybody who is struggling with identity, anybody who's struggling with interpersonal struggles. Think about anybody who's drawn to the military, has a military background, anybody who's a scientist, anybody who's an intellectual, anybody who wants, Pascal, how critical was he in this, right? And just how he lays out the journey, across the whole thing. Anybody who struggles with patriotism on either side, over-patriotic or hates patriotism.
1: And just to fill in one of those gaps there, the mathematician and philosopher Blaise Pascal plays really a central portion in the whole conversion story, because Nagai gets a hold of the Pensées as one of the principal writings and is turning back to it and back to it, and this is kind of a gateway, you might say, to various other things with sacred scripture and the like.
0: We continue on. Anybody who's a romantic, anybody who's a poet, anybody who's a pure intellectual, we go for anybody who is caught up in social justice, anybody who is against social justice, anybody who is for war, anybody who's against war, anybody
2: Father,
0: who wants to build a
2: everyone
0: defense
2: should
0: on,
2: read this just, book.
0: my gosh.
1: Yeah, I think we've pretty much checked every box by now.
0: But what I'm saying, it sounds like I'm just blasting this out there, but I'm being very sincere.
2: Yeah.
0: Any one of those categories I mentioned, you are going to be drawn into this thing, and it's going to cause you to think deeply, to feel deeply, to struggle with your emotions, your own identity, your own relationship with God and with the world. I mean, again, so I come back to Paul Glynn. I don't know who he is. This is my first exposure to him, but holy cow. I mean, if he is the one who crafted this together, how it's presented, I mean, he should get some kind of award for master of his craft.
2: And it's not a big book. I mean, the way you describe it makes it sound like this is going to be like Kristen Lovren's Daughter, which is, a thousand, I don't even know how long that book is, very long.
1: Right.
2: But this is a digestible book that is easy to get through and read twice, and probably, or three times in the same amount of time.
3: Right. No, and absolutely. I mean, this is not what you would call a tome. It is, my copy was under 300 pages. And it was so rich that it seemed, it leaves you wanting more, frankly, as far as I'm concerned. Because, again, and Father expressed this so very well, it hits you on so many levels. And I know that I have participated in this online writing group since an offshoot of the National Writing Project, and actually we gathered today via a Zoom with a regular writing session, and I have lists of the haikus that were in this book because I want to share them with those people. So as somebody who has taught poetry, who has read poetry, who has made feeble attempts at writing poetry, I appreciated that side of it. But, one thing, the intellectual aspect, one thing that I think so many, I'm going to say atheists kind of propose, you want to go to them and you say, do you know how many great thinkers there are through history who have embraced the Catholic faith? And they come to that conclusion. These are intellects who have done that. And that came through, again, with Pascal's work that so influenced Nagai. But another thing I just want to mention, and this is a side from some other things, but the Japanese idea of never surrendering, and that came through in Unbroken, but also here, it was very, very tough when the emperor came on over the radio and basically said, we are done, because it was so antithetical to Japanese culture. But look at how Nagai surrenders to Christ and handles all that over. So it is It is a beautiful surrender.
0: And even how he takes that very thing and to explain, I mean, that's why he becomes a national hero, is he takes as if saying, from all of history, God brought the Catholic faith to Nagasaki in Japan as the blood of the martyrs to bring this faith in. And it gives you this kind of idea or this hope or this conviction that God has plans to bring Christ to the whole world through Asia, through Japan, through China.
1: And Dr. Nagai, you know, he comes to the realization that his love of science and medicine are things that can be synthesized with his study of the faith, that they don't have to be standing in opposition. And just to complete the thought of the early Christian missionaries and how there were these communities that for generations were continuing to subsist somehow without the without the assistance of clergy or kind of the official structure operating in Japan, and how once there were some more lenient practices from the top down, that it wasn't just a complete blank slate.
0: It might be worth, on the other side of the break, to actually go through from, you know, St. Francis de Sales, and then how they set up this network behind the
1: Francis
0: scenes.
1: Xavier, I think, is what
0: sorry.
1: You mean.
0: Yeah.
1: Yep.
0: Yes.
1: Yeah.
0: Mm-hmm. Who did I say?
1: He's a good guy, too. But
3: so, it's a Francis. Yeah,
0: exactly. He did totally comment. But right. How they go through and set it up, and how what he discovers in that household, that would be such a beautiful thing to talk
1: Absolutely.
0: About.
1: And the book that we were discussing is called A Song for Nagasaki, a biography on the life of Takashi Nagai, written by Father Paul Glynn. We'll continue the conversation on the other end of the break. 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
8: Hi, I'm Pat Laib from the Our Lady Lakes Council in Spicer, New London, Minnesota, and I'm a knight, have been for at least 12 to 15 years, charter member of our council, and I really believe that for us to build up our church on earth, men gathering together and supporting our priests and religious and working together for the common good, the people around our area and throughout the world. And I believe we need everybody to help. It doesn't take one person. It takes everybody to pitch in and to do the work that needs to be done for the glory of God.
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1: Welcome back to Real Presence Live on a Thursday. Father Jason Leffer joining me, Father James Gross from our Grand Forks studios. We are joined by Lynn Devitt and Nancy Gord for our monthly Literary Lane discussion, talking about A Song for Nagasaki by Father Paul Glynn. At the bottom of the hour, our next segment will be our Straight Talk segment, and we love to be able to hear questions that you have. I'll give you that number right away, 877-795-0122, and hopefully we'll be able to speak to you about them on the air. Father Leffer, go ahead.
0: Oh yeah, there's so many things here I want to bring up. Okay, but how about this? You know, we've already gone more than half the segment, and we haven't once talked about the horror of war. The horror, the horror that these people live through, that he lives through, that you know, and he becomes a hero. And I guess the reason I'm bringing that up is to say, like, the power of this book, and the transformative power of this book, like, it's dealing with one of the most horrible things that's ever happened in the history of humanity, and somehow Takashi and the author, Paul Glynn, they bring glory out of this horror, and that's how you know that this really is a true Christian book. Because this is the whole point of Christianity.
1: That one chapter, chapter 18, about the unfolding of the actual bomb and the effects of it, that was the one thing that I had to go back and reread right away because of all of the different statistics and just the overwhelming nature of it and the effects, which admittedly are somewhat gruesome, but the effects on the human beings, how it just completely uprooted and lambasted everything in terms of trees and grass and all the rest of it.
0: And how that plays off of the Japanese understanding of nature and Shintoism and all that. I mean, you did such a beautiful job of that. Lynn, could you touch on, like, the irony of the whole radiation thing?
2: Sure. I just want to go back to that note. And you know, we just talked about Unbroken. I think it's been 2 months ago now. Mm-hmm. And the first time I read Unbroken, it was interesting because my heart was so on, you know, with Louis Zamperini and wondering, how do we get this torture to stop, right? And then now to read how we got the torture to stop. You know, I know you mentioned it right away, Nancy, but it's... Like the full arc of this story really hits your heart. But also just the doctor and the scientist of Nagai, you know, in Nagai, for him to sort of, you know, accept where they were at that moment and go back to being a doctor to study, like, what's happening. This is, you know, this is the unexpected side effect of radiation. We didn't get sick that, you know, we didn't get, you know, as sick this year as
1: we should. We should probably have. I just want to jump in briefly. We should probably explain for the benefit of our listeners here that Dr. Takashi Nagai really became a pioneer with regard to X-ray technology in terms of trying to diagnose and find, I forget exactly what it was. There's a certain kind of malady that in much of the Western world was far more easily treatable, and it was tuberculosis, various things like that, and
3: rampant.
1: Were and was much more rampant in Japan. So he is risking his own personal health just by virtue of his profession.
2: And then you have the
1: radiation from the atomic bomb, you know.
2: It is funny because he was expecting to die from radiation regardless.
1: And lived some 5 years after the blast, correct?
2: But even, he was preparing his wife for the danger of this type of study.
0: Okay, and how about the power, and something we haven't even touched on, just how Glynn does this masterful job of weaving in the complementarity of the man and the woman, just in natural life, Japanese culture, Christianity, salvation, how it works together.
1: His relationship with Midori, you know, primarily, yes.
0: Mm-hmm. Yeah, just masterful.
2: Yeah. Beautiful. Yeah. Beautiful.
1: Any other thoughts come to mind here, Nancy?
3: Well, just in terms of the radiation aspect of the story, which is significant, he knew, well, and actually there are so many things regarding what God's plan is. Like, look at why the bomb was dropped on Nagasaki.
0: It wasn't even supposed
3: they
0: to be
3: They couldn't
0: dropped
3: hit there. Their... main target, their original target, it was a secondary target. And then that bomb fell, I mean, basically upon the cathedral and the school. And that was because, wasn't there like a jam in a gas line or something? There was a bit of a problem. And they couldn't go all the way the extra 2 miles to the target. So you look at God's plan for that, that the cathedral was meant to be gone, that children were meant to be hit.
0: And that goes back to what Lynn...
3: He went into...
0: You know, what Lynn was saying there about how Takashi takes that, and I'm telling you, it takes a leap of faith to arrive where he does, saying, well, this was God's design, that basically we were chosen as martyrs. you know, for for the whole culture, the whole nation, the whole country, for Christianity to come. And only a person of faith could arrive at that conclusion.
3: Well, you all know that he gave that address referring to burnt offerings.
0: Yeah.
3: Mm-hmm. And it really rankled some people. Yeah. But he said, no, we were the sacrifice to bring peace.
1: Yeah, that was a very difficult thing for a lot of the Japanese people to, you know, to acknowledge or try to consent to. Yeah.
2: Yep. I had to look up. I'm like, the forgiveness, the beauty of the forgiveness in on both sides, from Louis Zamperini to Takashi Nagai, right? I had to look up, like, did they ever meet? And they did not. Takashi Nagai died in 1951, and Louis Zamperini finally went back to Japan in 1952. But isn't it amazing that we are talking about the characters of forgiveness and as being sort of what we can, and even going back to the martyrs, right? How these are the stories that can continue going forward of forgiveness and love and relationship.
0: About, like, the connections of St. Paul, okay, St. Francis,
1: Xavier.
0: St. Paul, Miki, St. Maximilian Kolbe, and I think Takashi Nakai is venerable now, right? I mean, I think, right? And
1: I'd have to look
0: that up.
1: But
0: there's the process, if I understand properly.
2: I don't think so. But no? Okay. Oh, wait. His cause for canonization was opened in 2021. He has been saying that.
0: I did my research.
2: You were right.
1: Okay. Yeah. Where it's just Lynn was the quickest on the draw there.
0: And Lynn,
1: for
0: wasn't there
1: looking
0: there,
1: that up?
0: There was a connection between Maximilian Kolbe and Takashi too, wasn't there? There's some reference there.
2: In the book?
0: Yes. Or Nancy, do you know?
3: Kolbe is mentioned more than once in the book.
0: Yes. Yeah.
3: And I know this. There's so much to talk about. But the fact that the people he met, like Helen Keller. I thought that was a very interesting side story, that she had come and was so very touched, and as was he, by their meeting. And then the episode with the violinist who had sought political asylum and played for the children. And there are so many beautiful little side notes here to the great story that was his life. And, you know, he knew going into radiation there was a good chance, because so many Europeans, X-ray technology came rather late to Japanese medicine.
0: I mean, the fact that
3: the dangers.
0: The fact that his wife died holding the rosary was because they had had this discussion that he had leukemia now because of radiation, and he went back, you know, to see, and she was weeping, you know, but she was praying the rosary probably for him as she sacrificed her life, as that he was protected.
1: Let me also just say quickly on according to Wikipedia here, Midori is also, along with Takashi, they're both servant of God. That's the title that they have. So their cause for canonization is basically in tandem. And that would be yet another example, if God wills it, of husband and wife brought to the altars together.
0: I mean, his conversion has to do with her sacrifice. She's the one, you know, she sacrificed herself so he could sacrifice himself.
1: Yes.
0: The nation.
1: So we are, sadly, you know, it always happens to us, this half hour just speeds by and we are winding down our time here. So once more for our listeners, A Song for Nagasaki, The Story of Takashi Nagai by Ignatius Press, written by Father Paul Glynn, priest of the Marist Fathers. And that's what we just finished up here. And Nancy, can you tell us just a little bit about a sneak preview of what the next book is on our list?
3: Well, what's coming up for next month is Jurassic Park. And, of course, the movie was based upon this novel by Michael Crichton, I believe. And it'll be an interesting book to discuss in terms of all the questions that it presents. And we'll come up with answers, no doubt.
0: And it's going to be a little blip. It's not the normal time.
1: Right, right. So the third Thursday of next month coincides with the live drive. And so our literary lane discussion is going to be pushed back, as far as we know here, to September 24th. And Father Leffer will be unable to join us for that. But I and a cast of characters are looking forward to speaking about Jurassic Park, which was published in either 89 or 90. And then the movie came out in 1993, relatively shortly thereafter.
0: I hear it's going to be an all-star cast. Who's going to be discussing this?
1: Well, I'm just grateful to be able to join that all-star cast. That's the way I see it. So, Nancy and Lynn, thanks again so much for taking the time, and blessings to both of you.
2: Thank you. This is great.
3: Thank you very much.
1: Alrighty. Now it's time to turn to you and to hear what you have to say. Do you have any questions about things happening in the church, in the world, burning questions about the faith? The Straight Talk segment is for you. 877-795-0122 is the number to call, and we'll dive into those questions after the break. 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
11: Hi, I'm Sebastian from Real Presence Radio. Let's take a moment to pray for those who have drifted from the church. In the name of the Father, and of the Son, and of the Holy Spirit. Amen. Loving Father, we lift up all who have wandered from the faith. Touch their hearts, heal their wounds, and draw them back to your love. Send your Spirit to guide them home to the sacraments, to truth, and to your mercy. We ask this through Christ our Lord. Amen. In the name of the Father, and of the Son, and of the Holy Spirit. Amen. May they find their way home to the heart of the Church.
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1: 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Father James Gross joined by Father Jason Leffer, priest of the Diocese of Fargo, coming to you from the Grand Forks studios. And there are a lot of different topics that we could bring up, but we certainly would love to hear from you. 877-795-0122 is the phone number to leave your questions.
0: So Father Gross,
1: yes.
0: Before we have this burning topic about puppies that we're going to get into, because everybody wants to talk about puppies.
1: Indeed.
0: I just want to whet people's appetites and maybe inspire you to call in and get on a topic, maybe.
1: Please.
0: Because we're going to be doing Eric Sammons of Crisis Magazine later in our next hour about technology and the use of technology in our faith.
1: He has recently, I think, written the manuscript or draft of a book that will be published later on AI and related issues.
0: Okay, so folks, especially parents, but it could be anybody out there who's listening right now, what is the proper role of technology? So, for example, we run into this with liturgy. Right? For liturgy, we say it has to be the human voice. Can you use pre-recorded music in the liturgy? Well, the church says no, because it's supposed to be living. You know, can you use boards up or you know visual aids,
1: digital signage
0: in your sanctuary? Or you know, why is the church not in favor of that? What can we do this? Can we not? Or more pertinently, when it comes to educating our children, what role does technology have? For example, we're firing up faith formation now. When, you know, when the kids arrive, we say, well, okay, put your cell phones in the box here, whatever, and have a human interaction. And is it more beneficial to sit down and teach them how to open up the Bible and find everything in the Bible, open up your catechism, figure out how to use that catechism and cross-reference them? Or is it more pertinent to say, hey, grab your smartphone, you know, just download the best Catholic app right here. Look how you
1: Or here's where the catechism is on the Vatican website.
0: Well, that's what I'm saying. You go to the Catholic app and it says, okay, here's your scripture, here's your catechism, and it gets you right into a Catholic world where you start thinking and living through technology with the Catholic world. You know, St. Maximilian Kolbe was all about, hey, let's harvest technology in any way we can to spread the gospel, kind of a thing. So there's a lot of pros and cons with that. We would love to hear from you, 877-795-0122.
1: I know enough about myself that when it comes to tasks, let's say on a phone or a tablet, it is very easy for me to get sidetracked and to not stay. Yeah, exactly. In fact, they tell the story that very shortly after, he's now retired, Cardinal Timothy Dolan came to the Archdiocese of New York, and he went to their seminary in Dunwoody, and he noticed that a lot of the guys, as they were sitting in the pews before either morning prayer or evening prayer, had their phones out and were looking at them, and he was a little scandalized by this. And then one of the faculty members said, the office of readings, is the liturgy hours is there, that's what they're doing, you know?
0: So that's the exact point, because I pray often on my phone, but is it more important to actually use the book or not? So we'd love to hear your opinion. Call us. What is this, good, is it bad? Do we want to teach our children to get away from that, or do we want to say, like, well, this is their life, how do we harvest it for the good? Okay,
1: yes.
0: Now on to puppies. We need to talk
1: about puppies. We're going to get to that in a roundabout way. Today is the memorial of Saint Bernard of Clairvaux, and he was a French priest and co-founder of a religious order called the Cistercians. That word is a derivative of a place name in France, Citeaux, C-I-T-E-A-U-X, and it was an outgrowth, you might say, of the Benedictine religious order. It became so popular in its time that there were a lot of Benedictines who were becoming Cistercians in different parts of France. So it's drawing from the rule of Saint Benedict. Bernard, for his sake, as a priest and a celebrated preacher of missions, also found himself in diplomatic missions within the church, being consulted by popes and bishops in order to try to resolve various conflicts. So he was born in the late 11th century, died in the mid-12th century. And when you say Saint Bernard, what's the first image that a lot of people have coming into their minds?
0: Bernard puppies.
1: Yes, the beautiful large breed of dog. And, you know, you might make the association, well, there must be some sort of connection with them. Not that simple. The breed of dog Saint Bernard is not named after Bernard of Clairvaux, but a different Saint Bernard who came a century beforehand from the Aosta region, Italy, Switzerland, where those countries come together, Bernard of Menthon, M-E-N-T-H-O-N. And there is a mountain pass in that region bordering Switzerland and Italy, which came to be known as the Saint Bernard Hospice Pass, which was frequently traveled, and because of the assistance that travelers would often need and of the medical care that they were giving, this breed of dog, the Saint Bernard, was well suited for the climate and for being able to traverse those areas to find people on rescue missions. And so the Bernard, after whom the dog is named, is not the Bernard people know best of Saint Bernard of Clairvaux, but Saint Bernard of Menthon. How do you pronounce that name? Well, I got into the habit of saying Bernard, putting the accent on the first syllable, because if you say Bernard, so many people immediately think of you know, the dog, rather than the church history behind it.
0: The most important question is, what is the medicine that's in the barrel that's around his neck?
1: I thought it was some sort of a liquor, wasn't it? Like, yes. Something is just kind of to refresh or revive somebody, you know, because there's like the, and I don't know if that's just a old wives' tale, because it looks like sort of a cask, you know.
0: But would it be whiskey, scotch, you know, turpentine? I mean, what I bet
1: Mad Dog 2020.
0: No, no. No, So the point is, we know it's something. It's
1: yes.
0: Not, I know if we Google this, which I haven't had time to do it, it's going to tell us, and there's going to be history.
1: Right, right, yeah. So if somebody is better educated on that particular detail, they can be sure to tell us. But we definitely are remembering St. Bernard of Clairvaux in our prayers and the tremendous role that he had, also especially with his promotion of devotion to the Blessed Mother.
0: Oh, absolutely. Okay, so to come back and make a little more Catholic here, I guess.
1: Right.
0: Well, not that this wasn't, but there's so many things about Bernard Clairvaux. I mean, he influenced 30 people, 30 men, 30 noble men to give up their lives and enter religious life. Obviously, there's something about his speech, his intellect, and his spirit. He was able, just by talking to people, they would be converted to Christ just by his
1: you could see his heart, his conviction.
0: And
1: yes.
0: they said that whenever he came into town, the mothers would run and find their sons and hide them. Because they said if their sons had one encounter with St. Bernard, they would go off with him to religious life and give their lives to Christ. The another thing about him, now, some people say he wrote it, others say he didn't write it, but the prayer, the Memorare.
1: Remember, O Most Gracious Virgin Mary, etc., etc.
0: This was a key component of his, the power of it, and just for people who know that prayer or don't know it, I'd encourage you to get it, memorize it. But Mother Teresa of Calcutta used it in a powerful way as well. She'd call them express novenas. She'd pray. So she had a need, a very practical need, like gas for the car. She would say nine memoraries to obtain what she needed, and then she'd pray a tenth one, thanking God for having already received it. And they say that it never failed, that she God would always respond to this. And it was inspired through St. Bernard of Clairvaux. This is the connection there. Another thing, too, and I, again, not to get too into the weeds here, but there's the Old Testament reading of Song of Songs.
1: Okay.
0: Which a lot of people, they think it's controversial. I don't think it's controversial at all. I think it is the language of Christ the bridegroom.
1: It's not the most typical literary form that a person thinks of what
0: right.
1: is in the scriptures, and I think that's part of it. Yeah.
0: So Saint Bernard of Clairvaux, I think he wrote, it's something like 84 homilies that he wrote that we have just on the Song of Songs alone. Mm. Just on that one, about the relationship of Christ and the bridegroom and the church, the bride, or Christ, the bridegroom and the soul. And I think this goes to like that mystical life of who he was. And also this was a great inspiration for Pope John Paul II. It's theology of the body, right? Where it comes down as, so it becomes a very practical expression for us in this modern day. And so, or we just had St. Clair of
1: Assisi.
0: Mm-hmm. Right? And her meditation that she gives in the, it goes right there explaining to her sister how this relationship of a consecrated virgin to Christ the bridegroom, right? So there's a depth of intimacy. There's a depth of mysticism. There's just a depth here through St. Bernard, a doorway to layers and layers and layers of intimacy with the Lord and knowledge and inspiration.
1: We do have a question that we're going to address in just a moment here. Before we get to that, though, tomorrow, very brief word about Pope St. Pius X, who became Pope from 1903 to 1914. He was from a quite poor family. His dad was the village postman. He had to walk like 3.5 miles each way to get to school as a youngster. A lot of sacrifices in order to follow the vocation that God had called him to. And he died in August of 1914. We were talking about war in the last segment. He was seeing how things were escalating and that these were Christian nations taking up arms against one another. You have Germany, you have France, you have Russia and various things like that. And just the heartbreak of this unfolding, people say that was as much a cause of his passing, you know, as anything else.
0: That he literally died of a broken heart.
1: Right, right. Seeing the geopolitical things that were happening at the end of his pontificate.
0: One of the interesting, there's so many just kind of beautiful little anecdotes about him. One of them is like, it's guaranteed that his pockets were always empty, because if he ever got anything in his pockets, he always gave it away immediately to whoever was there needing it. They talk about when he was just a simple pastor, the village children always run to him because he would always have things in his pockets that he would hand out, and he's known for his generosity. And then obviously, too, like his love for the liturgy and the renewal of the liturgy. And
1: right. The extension of a reception of First Holy Communion to a younger age and, you know, things
0: I know
1: like
0: my,
1: that.
0: Yeah. My mission, or my former mission parish of St. Peter, Paul, and Bethany, we had a relic of him in our altar there, was the relic there, and I think...
1: Yes, we also have a relic of Pope St. Pius X in our newly refurbished altar at St. Mary's here. So there is a question that's been submitted, and once again, our number for the Straight Talk segment is 877-795-0122. We would love to hear from you. Here's the question. Why don't priests talk about appropriate apparel at Mass, either in the bulletin or from the pulpit? We hear about Fatima and the Blessed Mother's message, but never her message on modesty. Well, the first thing that I want to say, not to speak for others or to make excuses about things, the one area that I think a person has to negotiate carefully is to speak about virtues of modesty in a general sort of way and not feel like we are just impugning women and not speaking, you know, about men as well. Because I think women can become very sensitive or self-conscious about that, the perception that, oh, you know, that's the only reason why you're saying it. No, you know, there are grander standards involved. And whether there's one particular thing or another that somebody points out, I mean, a lot of us anecdotally have experienced people who are dressed for going to work out at the gym better, so to speak, than they might dress, you know, when they come to church. And not because it's just, you know, like a lakeside parish or something, or they're vacationing, but just as a matter of habit.
0: Yeah, absolutely, what you're saying there, Father Gross. And then, two, because this is asking about us priests personally, like why we do or don't do. One of the things I'd say is the time that we live in. Sexual issues are very sensitive, very, we priests are, you know, we've created a problem for the church and our inappropriate behavior and so forth. And so at this time of history, there's all these limitations on us and so forth, so that we don't do inappropriate things or act out inappropriately, especially in regard to children, this kind of thing, because of the sins of the priests that we are repenting of and making atonement for in all that people of God deserve much better than what we've done in the past. But now, having said that, then, so we priests who are active and we are in and we're sensitive to all these things, you lose a certain authority because of our own sinfulness that we're guilty of in the past years here recently. And so then, and again, that it's such a sensitive topic that in some ways it's very difficult to speak publicly about these things, because you touch off all kinds of issues. So there might be things that are done more appropriately in a more of a private setting or so forth. Maybe there could be guidelines, I guess, printed in the bulletin for people to know. But even as a culture right now, and I think this will touch another topic that we'd like to talk about here.
1: Yes.
0: Just in general, as a culture, we are confused. What it means to be a man, what it means to be a woman, what it means to be a boy, what it means to be a girl, how God created, is there a God? Did God actually create us? Is this all made up? Have we just made this up? Is our identity of men and women, can we self-determine what that means? Or is there an objective reality of what it means to be a man and a woman? And if there is, how does this come down to us? To the point where we do become creatures of our culture. And our culture right now is, all around us, is telling us there's no difference between the man and the woman. There's this, that, the other thing. We dress androgynously. That it's terrible to have distinctions, right? Kind of thing. So any point where you kind of emphasize the distinction, you're accused of toxic masculinity. All these kind of things, right? So I mean, it's loaded. It's not an easy thing to do. I'm not saying it means we shouldn't do it, but boy, there really needs to be a light touch, a sensitivity, and kind of it. Yeah. And so that leads to a topic that...
1: Right. And just kind of to put a bow on this, the philosophy of Platonism, I think, has done a disservice in a sense, because if a person is taking some of these, Platonic ideals to their natural end, the conclusion that a lot of people draw is that the real me is not the body, and so the body can arbitrarily be changed, or that it might be defective as it is, and we're going to just remake
0: and
1: ourselves.
0: Unfortunately, this year the Feast of the Assumption was on Saturday, so it was a holy day, but not of obligation. And that's one of the times that's so important, where we often preach on the body and the soul, and how God values the body as much as He does the soul. That you're saved in and through the body, and you will have a glorified body. And what you do in your body affects your soul. What you do in your soul affects your body. So we're an integrated whole. Mm-hmm. You can't say like, well, the soul is important and the body isn't, or what I do with the body doesn't affect things. So, I mean, to me. How you dress externally is an expression of what's going on internally.
1: Right. There are various anecdotal examples in culture about how things have changed. Like in the mid-20th century or earlier in the 20th century, a person who would be taking a cross-country plane ride or a train trip, you know, they'd be, a gentleman would be in a suit and a hat, or going to a baseball game, you know, or various things like that, and how, you know, there are such relaxed standards everywhere. One of the things that I try to do, regardless of what I'm seeing, particularly if there are certain offenders or certain ways that I think that they offend, is on the Feast of Corpus Christi, I try to talk about some various things about who it is that we are encountering, who it is that we are receiving, and what we should be giving, you know, in return. Are we bringing our best to the Lord?
0: And again, what I'll tie this back into what we mentioned a few minutes ago about theology of the body, which I think needs to be revived here, because it gives us the language to talk about these things. But it exposes where we do not value who God really made us to be. We do not understand or know or believe in the dignity of who we are in the image and likeness of God, and the power we possess and the glory we possess. You know, God veils those things which are most beautiful to Him. He veils those things which are most valuable. He veils those things which are most important and glorious. And so we too, when we walk around unveiled, like just exposing ourselves, or it kind of gives this idea like we're just no different than animals, or, you know, then we start to act like animals. But if we actually veil what is glorious about us, the most holy parts of us, well, then it elevates the dignity of the human person, and then it expresses that I do have a true understanding interiorly of being created in the image and likeness of God, that I am a temple of the Holy Spirit, and that there is something glorious about me, right? And it's not merely function, and it's not merely how I feel. Kind of thing.
1: Right. And if you speak about those principles, then you get out of the particular things of how long should sleeves be, how long should skirts be, and things like that, you know, as if there's some like magical number where, you know, anything greater is better, anything less is automatically, you know, worse, and that sort of thing. Father Leffer and I were speaking just briefly off the air about the kerfuffle that's been happening in the last several weeks regarding a professional sports league, the Women's National Basketball Association, the WNBA, which is largely subsidized by the NBA, and they've had a lot more success recently, in large part, I think, you know, whether a person enjoys this or begrudgingly admits it, due to Caitlin Clark, a player in the Indiana Fever, and the increased salaries that are being made available, amenities and various things like that. But there is talk about confusion, a confusing circumstance where various people are being challenged for saying what a lot of folks think is absolutely obvious. Just as a side note to this, there is an apparel company called XXXY Athletics. The founder of it had been employed with Levi Strauss's, you know, from the fashion industry, and she decided to make a line of clothing and sport clothing for men and women, basically saying that there is a difference between men and women, and that women need to be protected by making sure that men, regardless of whether they identify as men or women, you know, like that whole thing, not be intruding upon private spaces for women or competing in various sports. And there have been episodes where where people have come wearing those shirts to WNBA events and being told by somebody, whether it be a security person in the arena, that because someone complained to them that they were wearing it, that they needed to cover it up, you know. And of course, the irony is that what other kinds of blasphemous or obscene things could a person, you know, wear, and nobody would say anything to them or want to prohibit them? And it just is it's just kind of an exasperating situation when you look at it from a Catholic perspective, as we were just talking about.
0: Right. So I'm always going to go back to my roots of how to understand or explain these things. So I'm going to go all the way back to the beginning, before original sin. The complementarity of the man, the woman. In original sin, one of the consequences of original sin was the man wants to dominate the woman, and the woman wants to become the man. Because she's dominated, she now wants to dominate in return. Okay, why do I bring that to our mind? Well, because what is the WNBA? Well, it's a desire on the part of the woman to be like the man, who National Basketball Association, they're making money off of playing basketball. So here's this women's league to be professional women basketball players and to make money off of the sport, playing basketball. Well, I mean, it's no secret that within the league itself, I don't know what the percentage is, but extremely high percentage. I'll make this up. Maybe is it 60-70% of, you know, the players in the WNBA are proudly and openly feminist,
1: and to a great degree homosexual.
0: Homosexual, lesbian, and they're publicly in lesbian relationships where they brag about it. So I'm not, like, speaking out of turn here or whatever. And so, and then so say like the straight female players who come in, there's this animosity. There's kind of like their great tension or whatever. Well, you'd sit there and say like, what? Why would the league become lesbian, homosexual, and why is the WNBA becoming associated with it? Well, again, this is where, in our brokenness, we're becoming what original sin has done to us, where the woman wants to be the man, right? This is the effect of original sin. And so, in order for WNBA to be entertaining, to profit off of the sport of basketball, well, everybody likes faster action. They like slam dunking. They like shots from way out. They like physicality, like leaping and jumping, this superhuman kind of events or whatever, which in a way is known as a masculine trait or a masculine thing. So those who are taller, bigger, stronger rise to the top in the WNBA, and, you know, they look more and more like men, right? So just by its very nature. Well, and so what's being exposed to then you're getting artificial things to support that. Like, it's being subsidized by the NBA. It's you're getting artificial legislation and stuff to support it, and kind of a thing. Then suddenly, all of a sudden, the little boy points out the emperor has no clothes. The little boy points out and says, wait a minute, I thought this was a women's league. What are we doing here? Why are we like men instead of women? Why is there no place for women in the women's league? And right, and so suddenly, you know, and then the whole trans thing comes along, right? And they say, well, we'll accept the man who thinks he's a woman can come in and be a woman, right? So now, what's happening, Father Gross?
1: Right. Whether or not there's like some gender transitioning surgery or various other, you know, sort of hormonal things like that. A player for the Indiana Fever, coincidentally, by the name of Sophie Cunningham, who was a great player at the University of Missouri in her own right, has become sort of a bellwether on this issue without really trying to, but honestly answered questions by saying, yeah, I think that the only women should be in women's spaces with regard to locker rooms and in these settings. And I think it was about a week and a half ago here, she was going up for a layup against a player from the Chicago Sky and was flagrantly fouled, a hand basically across the face that resulted in a bloody nose. And that player who committed the foul was given what they call a flagrant 2, which ejected her and suspended her for the following game. It wasn't immediately called by the referees, but then they went back and looked at it and decided to do that. And, you know, there's a lot of conspiracy about there is maybe an unwritten but spoken rule that this Sophie Cunningham stepped out of her lane, so to speak, and somebody needed to make an example of her. Meanwhile, there are a lot of people who want to cheer for the legitimate accomplishments of the players for their favorite team or whatever, but they keep getting bogged down in all of these other soap opera-esque issues that are, you know, taking the eye off
0: and
1: the
0: so
1: ball,
0: then
1: you
0: to
1: might
0: push,
1: say.
0: Push the point even further, so yeah. From former NBA stars, men, who they see, they're pointing out the hypocrisy of the WNBA.
1: And, they've declared they want to go into right. the WNBA draft next year so, because well, they're not being rolled
0: and
1: out.
0: And so they're going by the very rules the WNBA is setting up, which mm-hmm. is against women, actually. And they're saying, well, I'm publicly declaring by your definition that I am a woman. And so is Enos Cantor Freedom.
1: Yeah.
0: And in a certain way, and then there's another one came on who, I mean, obviously, if they got drafted, they would, you know, they would destroy the opponents because they're these huge hulking men who,
1: yeah.
0: kind of, and I think they're doing it to point out the hypocrisy of it all and expose the whole ridiculousness of all this. Or maybe they're just doing it because they can make some $1 million off of it. I don't know.
1: Right, right. Whether it's just straight exhibitionism, but is pointing out the absurdity of the place in which the NBA find itself and how they could have really, you know, cut this off at the pass before becoming ridiculous.
0: My comment on all this stuff, Father Gross, is we need to be Christian. We need to be converted Christians. We need to come back to learn God created us. He created humanity, male and female, complementarity. There's a difference between men and women, and it's beautiful. Yeah. Beautiful. Life is beautiful when men and women complement and complete one another, when they don't compete against each other.
1: Mm-hmm. When you're seeking not to know God and love God, you are loving something else, and that puts you in conflict with the way God has created you to be. So just some humble observations from your hosts here as we conclude Straight Talk. We'll be visiting with some folks from Wildflowers of Hope, a local organization that's doing a lot of good, and that will be coming up after the break. 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
1: This is Franciscan Media's Saint of the Day for August 20th. Today we celebrate St. Bernard of Clairvaux. Today's saint advised popes, preached the Second Crusade, defended the faith, healed a schism, and reformed his monastic order. In addition, Bernard also was a scripture scholar, a theologian, and an eloquent preacher. At 20, Bernard left his family's aristocratic home to become a monk. He persuaded 5 of his brothers, 2 uncles, and some 30 young friends to follow him. Within a few years, he was serving as abbot of a new monastery at Clairvaux that soon grew to 700 members. Bernard preferred a life of solitude and seclusion from the world, but his skills as an arbitrator and counselor meant that he was often called away to settle long-standing disputes. This included his successful intervention in a schism between the Roman pontiff and an antipope. The Holy See then prevailed on Bernard to preach the Second Crusade throughout Europe. He was so eloquent that a great army was assembled, and the success of the crusade seemed assured. However, the project ended as a complete military and moral disaster, for which Bernard felt some responsibility. This heavy burden may have hastened his death, which came in 1153. There's more about the saints along with inspiration and Catholic resources at our website, saintoftheday.org. From Franciscan Media, this has been Saint of the Day.
2: I'm Father Richard Kunst with a Papal Minute. Beginning with Pius VI in 1798, every pope but Pius XII and Benedict XVI has used the same family tailor, the Gamarelli family. One of the tailor's important tasks is to prepare 3 white cassocks for conclave, a papal election. After a pope is elected, he enters a small room adjacent to the Sistine Chapel known as the Room of Tears to change into the papal white. Gamarelli's usually produces small, medium, and large cassocks, not knowing who will be elected pope. But in 1963, after the death of St. John XXIII, Gamarelli took a gamble and made just one. The tailors in the world were so certain of the election of Cardinal Giovanni Montini of Milan that when the future blessed Paul VI was elected, he had a perfectly fitted papal cassock. This has been Father Richard Kunst with a Papal Minute. To learn more, visit papalartifacts.com. That's papalartifacts.com.
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4: Welcome back, everyone, to Real Presence Live as we're beginning our second hour on a Thursday. We're coming toward the end of summer. A lot of schools have already begun their first day of school, especially out in central and western North Dakota and various other places. Many Minnesota schools wait until after Labor Day. However, because Labor Day is as late this year as it can possibly be, there are various schools that are starting a week earlier so that they're not pushing their calendar back so far. Sacred Heart in East Grand Forks is starting on September 1st rather than waiting until the 8th. So, till after Labor Day. However, because Labor Day is as late this year as it can possibly be, there are various schools that are starting a week earlier so that they're not pushing their calendar back so far. Sacred Heart

0: whether they, I well, they probably don't sell dilly bars, but in any event, it'll be something that'll will meet the cravings. So, I suppose we should get back to business here. Probably,
1: suppose, yeah, that'd be good. Dilly bars, dude. Oh, I'm sorry.
0: Yes, exactly. Heath Crunch. Our next guest is here in studio with us, representing Wildflowers of Hope. This is a group in the Red River Valley, according to their website, dedicated to supporting individuals and families experiencing pregnancy and infant loss. And we have Sarah Anderson with us here. Welcome to Real Presence Live.
2: Thank you for having me.
0: Can you just kind of start by introducing our listeners to yourself and sharing part of your story, how you are a part of this movement?
2: Sure. As Father said, I am Sarah Anderson. I'm a wife and a mother of 5 girls, 4 who are on earth and 1 that is in heaven. I am one of 3 co-founders for Wildflowers of Hope. 2 months after, so in 2023, 2 months after the loss of my baby, I reached out to a family that I had heard of, knew through college. I knew the husband through college, who they had just experienced a loss. And I reached out to them and just tried to help however I could. I ended up meeting his wife, Kelly, for coffee. And we sat and talked for 2 hours about our combined experience, like the unique shared experience that we had of losing our babies. And we became fast friends. And a little bit later on, she had approached me. Her sister also lost a baby, Emma. She approached me about starting a group that would support people experiencing loss. And I said yes, and that's how Wildflowers of Hope came about.
1: Could you, Laura, could you explain to our listeners, so there's 3 of you primary founders,
2: yes,
1: and could you just describe each person's role in your organization and what you do? You have
2: sure.
1: a beautiful website, by the way.
2: Oh, thank you.
1: So, yeah, so if you could...
0: Wildflowersofhope.com, by the way.
2: Yes.
0: Yes.
2: Mm-hmm. Yes. Kelly is our president, Emma is our vice president, and I am the secretary and marketing website, all those.
1: So did you do the website?
2: I did. Oh, I'm a graphic designer by trade, and so I kind of took that under my wing.
0: Makes sense now, doesn't it?
2: So thanks for liking the website.
1: No, honestly, I'm not trying to
2: just yeah.
1: make it up. It's a wonderful website, easy to go around, and it's
2: beautiful,
1: well done, and it draws you right in, so...
2: Yeah, Wildflowers of Hope supports people in 3 ways. We are more than willing to do one-on-one, like coffee sessions, just conversations with someone. We also have support group meetings once a month, the third Monday of every month. From 7 to 8:30 at the Sunshine Hospitality House, which is back behind All True in Grand Forks. And Emma is in Fargo, and so we are very excited about bringing in-person meetings to Fargo soon. That's kind of in the works. And so, the third way we support people is through Seeds of Remembrance or Remembrance Items. We send out packages around Mother's Day and Father's Day and throughout the year, anniversaries of birth or death or any of like that, just as a way for people to know that their baby isn't forgotten just because they're not here on earth.
1: Can you, and I know this, obviously Father Gross and I are 2 celibate men.
2: Right? Sure.
1: So we can only use our imaginations, and if we have any empathy in our hearts at all, to try to enter into that world, which this is so sensitive,
2: right?
1: You know, but could you, how common is miscarriage, or how common is the death of a child before birth or right at birth.
2: Yeah,

0: I guess what I'm after is, like, is this something that almost every couple experiences, or is it just a few, or how wide are we talking here population-wise?
1: Sure. One in four women will experience a loss or of that kind, is the statistics that I've seen.
0: Yeah, so this is...
1: Or it could be one in four women or one in four pregnancies. I guess I'm not sure.
0: Okay, which, and the reason I bring this up, too, is because... Sure. Like, our infertility rates are like super. I mean, just in, like, again, correct, since we've been keeping statistics, it's growing. And I don't know if that's because we're just becoming more knowledgeable, or if there's things in the water, so to speak, of why we're creating a culture of infertility. But infertility is associated with, oftentimes, with miscarriage and difficulties with women's health and so forth. And so I would imagine there's a great need for what the Holy Spirit's inspiring here with
1: correct.
0: You.
1: We found that there really wasn't that much support outside of, I mean, the funeral home people do their best, and the hospital people do their best. But once you're on your own outside, you know, the loss has taken place, once you're outside of those communities, there really isn't much in Grand Forks. Or even this part of North Dakota, and we wanted to change that because Kelly and I found huge support just sitting and talking with each other, and we did that multiple times, very very early on. So
0: I noticed in your each of you give your own story on the website,
1: which and I'm willing to share if
0: powerful,
1: you're wanting.
0: Moving.
1: Yeah. Oh, thank you.
0: So I have a question about, like, each of you obviously have named the child or the children that
1: correct.
0: You've lost. How important is that to acknowledge the reality of the child, no matter where, in whatever stage it is that the child is lost? And how do you go about naming the child? And especially
1: correct.
0: A lot of couples are like, well, we don't know what sex it was. Or can you talk us
1: about
0: that a little
1: bit? Yeah, I think it's really important to give name to a baby. If you don't know a name, you can choose a gender. You could choose a gender neutral name. That gives there's so much power in a name and having someone know your name, and so it's I think it's very important to give name. And like, my kids will talk about Ava, who is my baby. My kids will talk about Ava all the time, their sister Ava, who's watching over them. And I think it is also part of that helping not forget about the baby. If it's and also some people just call their baby, and that's fine too. But I personally think it's so powerful to give name.
0: And again, go ahead.
1: And even in the Gospels, and they, Jesus, they changed their names when they, Simon becomes Peter, they changed their names, and so there's power in name.
0: Book of Revelation says we're going to receive this name from God in eternal life. Again, the Catholic theology of communion of saints and the belonging to one body and having this connection in and through Christ, and how we can relate to each other. And the reality is, even if the child does not live at birth or dies before then, you are a mother, you are a father, you have created an immortal human being who's going to exist for all of eternity, and all of your children have sibling, you know, and that's real.
1: Absolutely.
0: So we need to acknowledge the family of God.
1: The process of going through the grief really made me think about my pro-life views, because I've always been pro-life, and my baby has passed. So now, do I have four kids or do I have five kids? And that's such a hard question to answer, because it's like, do I want to spill out my whole story to the random person in the grocery store? I don't know. And that's something you have to choose in the moment of whether it's appropriate or not. But that was something I really needed to think about.
2: Well, we're visiting with Sarah Anderson, who is one of the co-founders of Wildflowers of Hope. We're going to dive in a little bit more into some of the services, what this ministry looks like, and we'll pick that up after the break. 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
5: I would say where Catholic radio has played a pretty important role in my faith is I'm a scientist, so I think of everything kind of in knowledge and intellectual terms. So Catholic Answers helped a lot because I might have some questions or there was a lot that I wasn't aware of. And it always seems like the callers' questions were just timed perfectly for whatever I was wondering about or had questions about. So I was able to learn kind of piece by piece and build. And now with kids, yeah, I really like to hear Dr. Ray's show with all the little discipline tips because he makes it so simple.
6: Yeah.
7: I think for me, you know, the history has been really interesting. You know, I grew up Catholic and we went to Sunday school and religious education, but you can always learn more. And there's just, you know, there's only so much that you can learn. I mean, when you're just going once a week to religious education. So for me, it's just been really interesting to learn, you know, why do we do this or where did this come from? Or, you know, or to be able to answer questions when people have them. I think that's been the biggest help.
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2: Welcome back to Real Presence Live. Father James Gross joined by Father Jason Leffer, priest of the Diocese of Fargo. 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
0: Yeah, you know, in the secular media right now, there's this kind of famous case going through the court system right now about this mother who suffered postpartum and the effects of that. And
2: in Massachusetts.
0: And kind of a thing. And so we know, I mean, ever since original sin, it says right there in Scripture that pain will increase with childbearing. And that doesn't just mean the physical pain of giving birth, but emotional, psychological, intellectual, spiritual pain that comes even from a healthy, quote, normal delivery. But then because of original sin, we have all this pain before conception, during the gestation of the child, birth, postpartum, all of these things. It can be extremely complicated. And so, you know, Sarah, what you're doing here is just kind of essential. Could you speak to our listeners a little bit about kind of that grief process, but then also just like spiritual, emotional, psychological, mental health of the woman and why it's so important to get together with others and come together and share and talk and have face-to-face encounters.
1: I think it's really important to have face-to-face encounters and conversations with people who have been there and get it. I have my sister and other people that I know who have gone through loss, and I didn't get it until it happened to me. And having that community of people to help you through grief, help you through mental health. Grief is a journey. It comes in waves. I'm coming up on the 3-year anniversary next week of my baby passing. And it all came rushing back to me at the beginning of August, just knowing that that anniversary was coming up. We talk a lot about mental health. We encourage people to talk to what we call a safe person, be it a professional counselor or a priest in this case, or a safe friend, just someone to help process what's going on. Just so you don't have all the thoughts in your head. And we also talk about there's no shame in medication or any, just so people get the help they need, because that Massachusetts case is very sad. Helping people through grief is one of the things we try to do.
0: Yeah. One of the biggest tools or biggest sledgehammers, or even, it could even be like little or big, that Satan uses to crush and to destroy and to get us to destroy ourselves is the word you just said, which is shame. And correct. Especially for the males who are listening in your audience, like, we have our own issues we deal with kind of thing or whatever, but I think for some of us, like dads out there, or maybe husbands, or even we priests might be confused, when a woman goes through a loss that you're describing, and oftentimes we'll hear them talk about they feel shame, or they feel like they're a bad mother, or they did something wrong, or this kind of thing, or whatever. And I think on the outside looking in, we're like, what? How could you arrive at that conclusion? How could you say that? How could you even struggle with that or worry about it? It had nothing to do with, blah, blah, blah. Could you bring us into that world a little bit of that thing that Satan, like that shame that he'll just as a blanket put on you and try to get you to destroy yourself?
1: Or absolutely. And we do. I saw in my own family of like how each of us processed Ava's loss. My husband processed it different than I did. And just being able to be okay with the emotions that you're feeling at that time, that was one of the things that helped me get through mine. And when my husband was struggling with grief, I was able to support him when he needed support.
0: Yeah. And why do you think that's such an interior thing? Like that darkness and all that. Why do you think we'll protect it? Well, it's bubbling up, that negativity and all that. And why is it so powerful then to have like a trusted friend where you can just express it? And when you express it, what happens?
1: One of the feelings I felt right after we found out about the loss of our baby at 20 weeks was I have death inside of me. I felt I had death inside of me, and because I literally had a dead baby inside of me for 2 days until I was able to deliver her for certain circumstances. And that was a lot to handle. And I was online scrolling through social media at one point, and I found a shirt that said, "I held heaven." And I got that shirt because it helped me flip that, like, instead of having death inside me for 2 days, and longer, because she had passed prior to my appointment, I was holding heaven inside me. And the moment she was delivered, I had those days up to that, those 2 days were so difficult, like the hardest days of my life by far. When she was delivered, I had this sense of peace and joy, just knowing, like, I could feel, like, this was just her little body, that her soul, like, I could just feel God's presence. And I grew up Catholic, and faith is important to me, and that is how I interpreted what was going on. Like, I just had this huge sense of peace.
0: You know, what you're describing just makes me, I mean, okay, the two different kingdoms, right? I mean, kingdom of Satan, which is all about death and destruction. The kingdom of God is about life, light, eternal life. But what you've just testified there to our faith of that, you know, we worship a God who creates everything out of nothing, right? He brings order out of chaos. He brings light out of darkness, right? He brings glory out of shame. He brings life out of death, right? There's no other God that does that, right? So in a way, with your own body and everything you're saying here, you're testifying to the resurrection, right? The eternal life that God gives us. And this Absolutely. Mystery, like, he did not create us for death. This is something we brought upon ourselves. And how, and what you're doing here with Wildflowers of Hope is you're participating in God bringing glory out of shame, bringing life out of death, bringing joy out of sorrow, right?
1: Correct. Yes. And our organization isn't, I am Catholic, but our organization isn't specifically Catholic or any one faith. We want everyone to feel welcome. My other two co-founders practice a different tradition. Mm-hmm. But as we say on our website, that we'll pray and we'll meet people where they're at, which is also an important thing on the faith journey and the grief journey, is meeting people where they're at, and we'll pray with you. Will any of
2: the fact that you have your monthly meetings where you do, rather than at, you know, St. Mary's or Sharon Lutheran or something like that, I think that communicates at least implicitly that this is not just one, you know, cottage ministry of a certain group of people, but that it's meant to include.
1: Absolutely. Yeah, we have it in a neutral place. Altrue is very nice to let us use the space. It's just the community room at Sunshine Community Hospitality.
0: I suspect that there's a story behind the name Wildflowers of Hope. Is there a story behind this?
1: Yeah. Kelly came up with that, and spring and the regrowth of flowers and the hope that flowers and the happiness that flowers bring. And then also they die. But then there's rebirth, there's regrowth. So we wanted that to be part of, and as part of our ministry or organization, whenever anyone contacts us, the first time they contact us, we send them a packet of wildflower seeds that they can grow in their house.
2: Yeah, so you happen to have a store of some of these items that are being made available, and you also are accepting donations. Are there, like, tangible ways that people can participate in your ministry, even if they're not able to
1: Absolutely.
2: Physically be there?
1: Absolutely. People are always welcome to join us for meetings. We're open to not only moms. There's a lot of pink on our website, but we're open to anyone who is experiencing that grief. Fathers, siblings, grandparents, aunts, uncles, any of that. People can support us by making purchases through our website. We have a store of gift cards and other items that help fund the organization.
0: Yeah. Sarah, if there's...
1: And there's you can make a donation on the website as well.
2: Right.
0: If there's somebody listening right now who is striking a chord with, but you know how hard that is to take that first step.
1: Absolutely.
0: What's the most kind of gentle, anonymous, or easy way of actually making contact for somebody who knows they need something, but is just, there's a barrier, they're just struggling to do that first step?
1: If it's scary to make a contact through our website, you can certainly email us through the website, but... probably the least scary way of contacting us would be to just send us a DM in our social media. We're on Facebook and on Instagram.
0: And if somebody reaches out that way, they take that step, what should they expect? How will they be received, or what will they
1: One of the co-founders, either myself, Kelly, or Emma, we're pretty good at responding pretty quickly. And we will respond, and
2: very good.
1: and welcome you into our group.
2: And the website of the organization is wildflowersofhope.com. Sarah Anderson, thank you so much for taking this time to share your story.
1: Thank you so
2: much. Be assured of our prayers for you and the great work that you folks are doing.
1: Thank you. Thank you for having me.
2: All right. 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
11: Hello, my name is Lynn from Real Presence Radio. Join me in asking for our Blessed Mother's intercession. Hail Mary, full of grace, the Lord is with thee. Blessed art thou amongst women, and blessed is the fruit of thy womb, Jesus. Holy Mary, Mother of God, pray for us sinners, now and at the hour of our death. Amen. Mary, Mother of God, pray for us.
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2: Welcome back for our final half hour of the Real Presence Live program for a Thursday. Father Jason Leffer joining me, Father James Gross from the Diocese of Fargo. As we're turning the page, not only with regard to calendar, but other activities, it's going to be time for a number of areas in our Real Presence radio programming area to be hosting banquets in late October through November. Places like Rochester, Minnesota, Williston, Sioux Falls, Bismarck, and Rapid City. So in order to get some information about the location and the date that is closest to you, you can look that up on realpresenceradio.com. We're glad to have welcome back here the editor-in-chief of Crisis Magazine, Eric Sammons. Welcome back to Real Presence Live.
12: Thanks for having me back, Fathers. I always appreciate being here.
2: Excellent. And we are very grateful that you're taking time out of your busy day for this conversation. Now, just kind of to set things up, we're going to talk about all things technology and how AI plays into that and stuff. And I'm thinking that a lot of listeners might be coming at this from the same sort of place that I am. In my life, just because of my interests and aptitude, I consider myself to have been considerably behind the curve with regard to things and technology. I'm old enough to have been using a typewriter and not having transferred to the computer and word processor as quickly as various other people have and things like that. And even nowadays, if there are various talk radio shows where with kind of a strident voice, the host says, "We need to talk about AI. die, and I'm just like, oh, please, you know, and my eyes start to gloss over. But, you know, in a sense, I know that I have to get over that about myself and to approach this, and I'm very grateful that you've been spending the amount of time praying and thinking and researching about some of these issues. So why don't you just kind of get us started in terms of some of the thoughts that you want to share with us today, Eric?
12: Yeah, this is a subject that really is close to my heart because in my previous life, I was a technologist. I actually had my first email account, I think it was in 1992. And I remember friends in college thought that was just crazy that I could communicate with somebody in Europe, for example. I remember debating, this is right when I was becoming Catholic. I literally became Catholic in 1993, so it was 1992. I'm debating with a Protestant, I think it was in Germany or something like that, about Catholic Protestant stuff. And this was 1992, and my friends just thought that was crazy.
2: That was a Brave New World kind of experience, wasn't it?
12: It definitely was. It definitely, I was like overwhelmed by how crazy it was, this idea that I could communicate with somebody on the other side of the world. I mean, people who are young don't realize how big a deal that is, you know, or it was for older people like me. But I worked in technology. I helped start a web hosting company, a software development company, and I did that for many years. And so my undergrad degree is in systems analysis in technology, but I then shifted into theology and the Catholic world. And so that kind of the confluence of these two things was a big deal in my mind. And really I've studied and I've read what the popes, what the church has said about technology. And I do think the church has been very wise in this. I mean, I know I've sometimes will criticize church leaders for things, and I might probably do that too much. But when it comes to technology, I feel like, boy, if you look at what papal writings, for example, in the past 100 years on technology, they just hit it out of the park every time, because they always have. And it's the funny thing is, it's always the same message. It's always that technology is undoubtedly. And this is a quote from Pope John Paul II, actually. Technology is undoubtedly man's ally. It facilitates his work, perfects, accelerates, and augments it. It leads to an increase in the quantity of things produced by work, and in many cases improves their quality. So I'll stop there because there is a but. The church has never been anti-technology, ever. The church is, in fact, many at least of the modern technology we have today come from Catholic inventors. And so we have to start with that premise, that the church has never been Amish. We're not anti-technology. We've always been pro-technology. Mm-hmm. However, and this is a quote again from JP2, literally the next sentence of what I just read. However, it is also a fact that in some instances, technology can cease to be man's ally and become almost his enemy, as when the mechanization of work supplants him, taking away all personal satisfaction and incentive to creativity and responsibility, and he goes on for other things that the dangers. So this has always been the way the church has looked at technology. It is undoubtedly man's ally. It's a good. It's in fact the fulfilling of the command of the Lord to Adam and Eve to fill and subdue the earth. It's how we subdue the earth. In fact, technology is a uniquely human thing. Angels don't have technology. And animals, other than maybe some crude instruments they might use, sticks or something like that, they don't really have technology. It's only man that creates technology. Mm-hmm. But it's so, because of the fallen world, it can be so dangerous. And I think in modern times, that the danger is accelerated I think you could probably say maybe the advent of the nuclear bomb probably is a big part of it. And then with all the communications technology of television, the internet, social media, and now AI, we can see that it's almost like the more powerful it becomes to do good for us, the more likely or more powerful, I should say, it is that it can be a danger to us. And I think that's kind of the Catholic attitude towards it: how can we use this for good without it undermining who we are as human persons made in the image and likeness of God?
0: Okay, so Eric, I have a very practical scenario that I'm dying to get your take on it and your input on it with this topic. Okay, real life situation. As a priest, I have a certain moral responsibility to help create an environment and a program to pass on the Catholic faith to our young people.
2: Public school faith formation.
0: So let's say we have a group of senior high school students. And, you know, nowadays the whole thing is, okay, you come in, check your cell phone at the door, know, take your hat off, your cell phone, blah, blah, blah, here we are. You know, there's kind of an emphasis, you know, here's the catechism, here's the Bible, let's open up, this is how you use the Bible, this is how you find the books, the Old Testament, here's the catechism, it's some paragraphs, here's the numbers, this is how you cross-reference, this is how you look things up, and once you have this knowledge, it transforms your life. Nobody can ever take this from you. You'll know how to go to the source and find the source, right? Or is it keep your cell phone, open up, here's a good Catholic app, let's go to your Catholic app. This is how you use your Catholic app. This is how you find the Bible.
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0: This is how you find the catechism. Right. This is how you work. Okay, here's a topic. Oh, abortion. And this is how we're gonna use your Catholic app now to do some research here, blah, blah, blah, blah. This is how, okay, walk us, and knowing that trying to reach these kids, touch them, if I have them for an hour, if I'm lucky, 3 to 5 minutes of quality content gets exchanged or something in this whole time period. Okay, talk to us about that. And I know the perfect Catholic answer is always both and. I know that. But no, talk to us. Real life living people right now, your family, home. How do we incorporate technology in passing on the faith?
12: I would say a general principle that I think should be followed, in my opinion, is the younger someone is, the less technology they should use. And so, for example, I would say at very young ages, and that's not what you're talking about exactly, but very young ages, so for example, elementary school, probably even middle school, there should be almost no technology involved. Technology, digital technology. Obviously, technically a printed book is technology, but you know what I mean. It's the modern technology. No screens. As much as possible, no screens. I think as they get into high school, I think, you know, just the reality is you need to be preparing them for when they're off on their own, and so there would be introduction of screens. However, they need that foundation of being able to go to the sources, I think also in physical form. Studies have shown that our ability to process information is very different when we're reading a physical book versus, for example, reading the exact same thing on Kindle. It just has been proven our brains actually, because of the tactile experience of holding the book and turning the pages, stuff like that, we actually process the information better when reading a physical book. So I do think for a book like the Bible in particular, and the Catechism, I think you could say is true as well, I'm kind of a zealot about a physical Bible. And don't get me wrong, if I'm doing research on something, I might look up something at BibleGateway.com and find it, you know, it has different translations of the Bible, I'll find it, I'll copy, paste it, put it into my notes, things like that. I'm not saying those are like bad things, I use them all the time. But I do think for study of the Bible, real study of the Bible where you are doing Lectio Divina, stuff like that, you need to have a physical Bible, which means they have to be introduced to it at some point. So, I mean, these kids, they might not, I mean, you know, it depends, but a lot of these kids might not have any real experience of opening up a physical Bible. I think that at least you need to introduce it to them so they can see, okay, they have that foundation. Now, maybe they won't, you know, pass on later in their life and they won't remember it or whatever, but hopefully it lays a foundation that there is something to the actual experience of picking up a physical Bible, turning the pages, reading of it. And I think Lectio Divina, for example, but just any study of the Bible is much deeper, much more fruitful in that scenario. So I would definitely go in that situation. I would definitely go with the former of the physical Bibles, no phones, things like that in high school. I think if they were in college level and it's like a course or something like that, you kind of understand they're going to use technology for a lot of it, and you can't really tell them what to do at that point. They're adults. But I do think trying to emphasize the importance of the physicality of the Bible is very important.
0: Okay, how about this then, Eric? Let's say your parents and your kids and they have smartphones and stuff. How important is it, like, as a father, to sit with your teenagers, to load Catholic apps on and so forth, and literally use the smartphones or whatever the devices that you have and walk them through Catholic apps and show them how they can, you know, do Liturgy of the Hours or hit the Father Mike video clips or the instructions? How important is it to actually, because they're going to be on those devices going to social media and all this stuff. How important is it to fight the battle of, okay, let's get a Catholic culture within that technological world?
12: I think honestly, this is I'm hardcore about this, I admit, but like even in high school, I wouldn't even do it at all. Okay. I'll just say what I do. I mean, that's probably the best way. This is from experience. I have, my oldest child is 29. You know, I have 4 children out of the house now. 3 of them are married and having kids, things like that. And I have 3 still at home all the way down to age 11. Okay. And I will say I've changed my views on this based upon evidence that I've seen myself and also just what I've read and studied. My older children who are all out of the house, I let them have smartphones, not completely open, but more open than I should have when they were in high school. And I don't think I should have done that. Now, I will say all my kids turned out fine, but I think there are some real issues with that. My younger kids, like I have a 17-year-old right now, and I didn't even let her have a smartphone until recently when she was about 16 and a half or so, and it's completely locked down. Like, what I mean by that is I know enough technology to do this, I guess, but it's an iPhone, but like, she can't do anything on it that I don't know about. She can't go to any websites. It's like, there is no browser on it. And her contacts is controlled by me. So she can't text somebody unless I have put that phone number into her phone and allowed her to text that person. Mm-hmm. And I think this is the best route. And I'm gradually, though, teaching her about these things, the dangers of smartphones, things like that. I personally think that the downsides of smartphones outweigh the benefits of, you know, certain Catholic apps like that. I also want to say I have a smartphone. I use it. And so, but I really restrict what I do on it. And I do know there's a generational thing here. I'm obviously older than younger people, so I'm not like trying to rail on Catholic apps. I just think that if we're talking about high school and before, I don't think there should be any introduction of like encouraging use of smartphones. Once they get out, you know, once they're in college level, stuff like that, they're going to, you know these Catholic apps if they want to, but only if they're only going to be interested in Catholic apps if you focused on their real Catholic formation as young people. And then, you know, they'll be like, oh, maybe they use their smartphone a lot when they're in college. Okay, fine. And then they're like, oh, yeah, there's this cool Catholic app I found out about. And they can do that on their own. They can figure that all out on their own.
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6: It is here where you'll find the best marriage counselor, greatest healer, wisest teacher, and closest friend. 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

0: 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Set their hearts on fire with love for your people. Grant them wisdom, understanding, and courage to follow in the footsteps of Jesus. Inspire them with a vision of your kingdom. Give them the words to preach the gospel and fill their ministry with joy. May they always be instruments of your divine grace. We ask this through Jesus Christ, our eternal high priest. Amen.
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3: Welcome back, everyone, to Real Presence Live. Father Jason Leffer and Father James Gross joining you from the Grand Forks studios, and we're visiting with Eric Sammons about technology, and especially as we're looking at topics. You know, you've written a book that hopefully will be published later this year, looking at technology and AI, and you gave us some of your background of the field that you came into before, you know, the work that you're currently doing. You know, there are a lot of questions about whether or not technology should be inserted into the use of the liturgy, the preparation of homilies, you know, or various other things like that. So where do you see the discussion that the church is needing to have about using such resources responsibly?
4: I think the biggest challenge AI brings, I think, is trying to determine what is truly human work and what is not necessarily human work. And what I mean by that is, in the past, technology has been used to improve human work. So, for example, a farmer may have been able to get a machine that did the work of plowing the fields much faster than he could. And I think most people would agree, at least most Catholics would agree, that that's a good thing, that's a good. But now we're talking about certain areas that we really think of as uniquely human, and not only uniquely human, but kind of a divine spark. And a great example of that's creativity. And this is very much in my world as a writer, that, okay, how much can you use AI to help you write? I know people who are very dogmatic. You cannot use it at all. And it's awful and immoral to use it in any way, shape, or form. And then as editor of a Catholic publication, I get submissions that are 100% AI generated. I reject those because I tell them beforehand, don't submit that. But some people use it, and I will also say this. I know of organizations, people who are using it more than they let on, because I can tell that they're AI generated. But the point is, so where is that line? And I don't have an answer of exactly where the line is, but I do think the general principle that I try to follow is, okay, let's just use writing as the example of a creative field, because that's what I'm most familiar with. Mm-hmm. If it's a writing, for example, it's a outline for a business meeting or something like that, a PowerPoint, I don't care if you use AI to generate that, help you get that ready for your business meeting or something like that. But if it's, for example, use my own example, if it's an opinion piece at a Catholic magazine, like a Crisis magazine, I don't think people want it to be AI generated. I think they want to make sure it's truly your voice. Does that mean you can't use AI at all? I don't think that's true either, because we've been using spell check and grammar check for years, and technically, like, grammar check, that's AI. We don't call it that because it's been around so long, that wasn't the word we used, but grammar check is technically AI in the broad sense of the term. And nobody thinks anything about using grammar check in Microsoft Word. So where is that line? How much can you use AI to help you form your thoughts, help you organize them, perhaps reword your sentences? there's some people with very strong feelings about this, and I think this is something that we're going to be debating. And I don't have, I'm a little bit more like it's okay to use it on some level to help you out as an editor. You just have to be careful that it's your words being used and not somebody and not a machine's words. And it's really your thoughts that are being projected. And so I think these are the type of issues, though, as Catholics, I feel like we're best qualified, though, in the debate because we understand the kind of the anthropology of what it means to be human. We understand the connection between there the body go. And the soul and the non-material aspects of the soul and how much it affects our bodies and so our work and how much that comes from the soul. So I think all those things are questions. And that's what I'm trying to do in my upcoming book, The Catholic Guide to Artificial Intelligence, is try to work through these issues and get people thinking about them so we can have debates that aren't just dominated, for example, by the tech bros who are like, AI is great for everything, or frankly, by the kind of Amish Catholics who are like, AI should never be used and it's from the devil. I don't think either of those two extremes are the Catholic way of going about it.
5: Okay, so Eric, we're dying. Obviously, you are a prophet and you have access to God's prophecy and you can see the future. You see what's coming down the pike and you're gonna benefit from this by investing in the first stockholder of Apple, you know, whatever. Okay, yeah. But no, seriously. Okay, I'm holding in my hand a smartphone here. I know there's such things like Google Glasses. Recently, they were just banned someplace or something because of something, whatever.
3: What Meta is getting into this
5: Meta,
3: a lot.
5: This, whatever. Okay, what? Right. This is developing so fast. Okay, a year, 5 years, 10 years, 3 years, 15 years. What are going to be some technological things? Can you give us some nuggets about what areas things are going to hop here really quick or change rapidly?
4: Yeah, and one thing I'll say just as a disclaimer is if you look at the history of these predictions in these fields, and I've studied a lot of this, is that you'll find they're almost always wrong in the short term, but they always end up being right in the long term. If you look, for example, at AI predictions, in the 1970s, they thought they would have something like an LLM, like the ChatGPT, by like 1975. And, you know, they were nowhere near it. And so people often scoffed at that. So the time frame, I can't really say. I mean, I'll make a guess, because why not? I mean, who's going to call me on it?
5: But two priests from North Dakota will.
4: That's right, exactly. I don't have to go to confession in a few years when I'm wrong. But no, I think one of the biggest areas I think is coming is AI-powered robots as home companions or home assistants, like basically as butlers.
5: We already have them in North Dakota. We already have them in a restaurant in North Dakota. We don't have enough help, and robot comes out and brings your drink and takes your order.
4: Yeah, I think honestly, though, like a humanoid-type robot that's powered by AI, I could see in a lot of homes in just 10 years, where they are doing a lot of the work. And I think it's something I know people have this automatic revulsion against, but I'd be willing to bet that a large percentage of people who have a revulsion today on it will have one in 15 years. Because it will just become the norm that you'll just have one that'll do a lot. You do your laundry for you, do a lot of things like that. And I think here's the thing. People automatically want to say all the negatives of it. But I was talking to this lady who's taking care of her mom who has Alzheimer's. And she's like, I just don't have time to do the laundry. I'm constantly with my mom, which I want to be, but I can't do all this. And I can't afford to have, you know, a helper come and stuff like that. She's like, I would love to have an AI. And she's not like a super technology person like that, and she's pretty traditional in her Catholicism and all that. But she's like, that would just be such a gift for me to have an AI, you know, powered robot that would
5: do Jetsons, all the chores. So the Jetsons are real.
3: Yeah. Where the need arises, the market will follow, I guess, basically. Yeah. It's just a matter of being conscientious with regard to understanding who we are as, you know, as Catholics and as human beings. So, sorry, we're going to have to leave it there, Eric. Thanks so much for taking time to visit with us about this. And
5: the book coming out is?
3: The name of the book later this year is?
4: The Catholic Guide to Artificial Intelligence.
3: Very good. We will put a mark on that and keep our eyes open for it. So blessings to you and your ministry.
4: Thank you very much, Fathers. God bless you both.
3: Thank you, Eric. Okay, so let's swing down to Command Central and have Sebastian give us a preview on the next show.
6: 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On the next Real Presence Live, your hosts will be Bob Noel and Lynn Devitt coming to you live from the Fargo studio. Their guests will include Rachel Brash, who will talk about the University of Mary's pilgrimage to Lourdes, and then Deacon Mark Krejci will tell us about the Rescue Project. 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Back to you.
3: Thank you very much. So we just have a couple of minutes left. One thing that's been on my mind as we're making the shift into the starting of school and a lot of things, there are a great many parish communities within our listening area that are gearing up for festivals, maybe late summer, early fall, or later in the fall. Your new parish typically holds a dinner in October, if I recall correctly, Father Leffer. We have ours the fourth Sunday in September. This is just my kind of appeal to all of you who are listening, please participate in those. If it's been a while since you've had anything to do with it, please come and take part in it. It's not just a matter of building community. It can also be a very effective fundraising tool for the parish as well. And if you're able to volunteer in some way, you gain a lot more than you give.
5: Okay, Father Gross, I know all of our listeners are dying to know. Here's okay. The answer. The legendary drink associated with St. Bernard Dog, the rescue barrel, is, ready for it? Mm-hmm. Brandy. Sometimes referred to as whiskey or rum, however, the real St. Bernard Dogs carry a flask of brandy.
3: Now, folks, many of you would have been just agitated all day long not having that information, but we provided, and humbly so, a public service to you. And let's remember St. Bernard of Clairvaux, St. Bernard of Menthon, and all these wonderful saints coming up. And next week with St. Bartholomew the Apostle, St. Rose of Lima, various others, St. Louis, King of France, various others. So on behalf of Father Leffer, Father James Gross, thanking you for joining us on Real Presence Live, and praying for all the best for you and your family.
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2: This is an EWTN Newslink. I'm Tom Price. The national debt has now surpassed $40 trillion, according to the Treasury Department. It comes earlier than expected, partly because of tariffs that were invalidated. The current federal debt limit is $41.1 trillion, at which point Congress would need to raise the debt ceiling. And Catholics in the Philippines are mourning after a shooting at a Jesuit-run university. Police say a ninth-grade student shot and killed a 10th-grade classmate Tuesday before taking his own life. The shooting was sadly live-streamed on social media by the shooter. Catholic education leaders have urged the public not to circulate images or videos. University officials canceled classes and declared today a day of mourning and prayer. For more news with a Catholic perspective, visit EWTNnews.com. Take 2 with Jerry and Debbie starts now.

0: So good to have you tuned in. This is your show. It's Take Two with Jerry and Debbie. And, of course, you. It's EWTN Radio, noon Eastern Time, 9 a.m. Pacific. I am Jerry Usher at Pope St. John the 23rd National Seminary in Weston, Massachusetts. We're going through the orientation for the 15 new guys who are coming in this year. That's exciting. I'll talk a little bit more about that when we give you today's topic, because it is a sign of hope for me. But I'm with Debbie Georgiani. Debbie, how you doing?
1: I'm doing well, Jerry. Thank you so much. Yeah, and I'm looking forward to this topic today, that we can unpack it together, the Take Two way. And so the question we're asking you, Jerry and I are asking you, is what's giving you hope right now? Okay, we've heard a lot about heavy things that are happening to folks, and they're kind of somewhat losing hope, and that's not good. Okay, so we want to flip it and say, what's giving you hope right now? Could you answer that question by calling in? We really want to hear from you. You can also text in as a convenient way to participate, but we'd rather hear your voice. So here's the number, 833-288-EWTN. That's 833-288-3986.
0: You know, I was gonna share one of the things that gives me hope. I mentioned the 15 new seminarians we have here at Pope St. John the 23rd National Seminary. 14 new men joined the Diocese of Orlando this year. I heard that there are about 25 new seminarians in the Archdiocese of Boston. This is just new guys coming in this year,
1: wow.
0: Debbie. So those kinds of things are giving me a lot of hope. So what about you, Take Two family? Is it the faith of young people? Is it vocations? Does your parish, something about your parish, give you hope right now in today's world? Your family, your marriage, maybe you have a certain friendship that really is that anchor of hope in your life right now. 833-288-EWTN, 833-288-3986.
1: I really like how you said that, anchor of hope. I think that is really a good image too. You know me, I'm very visual, so I really think that's important. And I do think, Jerry, we're in a day and age where a lot, you can easily lose hope, right? You can easily just give up on hope because you see a lot of things that are depressing around you, maybe things in your life that aren't going well, and maybe you've struggled with that. You've said, I give up. You know, this is just way too hard. Well, we'd like to hear from you, because remember, on Take Two, we cover the good, the bad, the ugly. So we cover everything. So let's talk about it together, because we're journeying together. We're locking arms together as the mystical body of Christ. But if you sit this out, if you think somebody else is going to participate for you, you're missing an opportunity to help other souls today. So just share, and maybe think about it. Maybe you haven't even thought about it. What's giving you hope right now? Okay, take a minute to think about it. Then call this number, 833-288-EWTN. That's 833-288-3986.
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1: There are a lot of reasons to be grateful to God and to find hope. We have to look for it, though. If we're closed off, if we're just looking down, meaning looking at the world, we can get really, like Jerry said, you can almost get to that point where you're just so sad, really sad inside by things that have happened. We get it. Jerry and I have been there. But let's look up. Okay, let's look long term. So let's really look for that beautiful, that hope that we desire, we want. God is a very big God. So what's giving you hope right now? I'll tell you what's giving me hope right now, Jerry. You shared about the seminarians coming in. I really think that the young people that are striving for truth right now, that are really, you can see it. I mean, we've had more and more this year alone of young people calling in to Take Two. I love it. I love when I hear their voice and you can tell they're in their early 20s and you're like, wow, this is so cool. They're calling into a radio show. That gives me hope for the future of where we're going with our church, because they're true leaders. They're strong. They're seeking truth, and they're finding it in Holy Mother Church, in our beautiful church. In a way that they can participate. That's what I meant to say, in Holy Mother Church. Because sometimes the young people will go, what can I do? You can do a lot by even participating on this radio show, right? They're doing a lot for the benefit of the church.
0: Yes, indeed. You know, and the Bible talks a lot about hope. We know it's one of the theological virtues, faith, hope, and love. And in Romans 5, chapter 5, St. Paul says, hope does not disappoint because the love of God has been poured into our hearts through the Holy Spirit. So maybe it's, you know, a family member who's made it kind of a turnaround in their life, and you say, wow, that's a real hopeful sign. Or you look at the way, you know, your neighbors or your own kids are raising your grandkids, and you say, wow, that gives me a lot of hope for their future. Maybe it was the kindness of a total stranger who did something, you know, out of the ordinary for you. There has to have been some sign of hope that you have seen recently, that you've experienced, or maybe you've been that sign of hope for somebody else. So we need you, as Debbie said, we need you to step up and really make this show an impactful broadcast on Take Two with Jerry and Debbie at 833-288-EWTN, 833-288-3986.
1: 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But Jerry and I are all about the conversation, so we would love to have you call in. It's really a very wonderful experience. You get to talk to Matt. Michael's at the controls. Rich is on social media. Jerry and I are waving to you guys. That is wonderful, but we want to hear from you, so stop what you're doing. I know it's a busy Thursday. Come on. Okay, there you go. There go the phone lines. That's the way the Take Two family rolls. I love you guys. 833-288-EWTN. That's 833-288-3986. The question is today, what's giving you hope right now? Share with the world. Call in. We'll be right back.

0: This is Father Andrew Hofer. The month of August is dedicated to the Immaculate Heart of Mary. Let us pray. Hail Mary, full of grace, the Lord is with thee. Blessed art thou among women, and blessed is the fruit of thy womb, Jesus. Holy Mary, Mother of God, pray for us sinners, now and at the hour of our death. Amen.
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2: The fight surrounding Missouri's Amendment 3 is heating up as out-of-state billionaire and pro-abortion advocate Michael Bloomberg gave $1.25 million to the, quote, Stop the Ban campaign. Missouri was the first state in the country to enact their trigger laws protecting unborn babies in the wake of the Dobbs decision. It was not long after that out-of-state money was

0: board in and put abortion in the state's constitution, marking a significant victory for the abortion lobby, flipping Missouri from pro-life to pro-abortion in the law. Now, the voters have a chance to once again flip Missouri back to the pro-life column by establishing pro-life protections in the state constitution, and the abortion lobby is fighting tooth and nail to stop it.
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2: Well, we'd like to think that Take Two with Jerry and Debbie and you is a hopeful place on your radio dial every day. 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
3: Very good. That's awesome. So Ellen from Facebook weighed in. We're going to wave to you, Ellen. Thank you so much for being so loyal to the Take Two family for many, many years. Ellen says this, know that God loves, he cares for me, and he has concern for me. Oh yeah, that should definitely give you hope. Absolutely. Mm-hmm. When you feel God's love, when you know it to be true, it gives you tremendous hope. It keeps you going. Absolutely. What do you say, Jerry? We go to Ohio, where Gunner is listening on Annunciation Radio. First time caller. We love first time callers. Gunner, welcome to Take Two.
4: Hi, thanks for taking my call.
2: You're welcome. So where do you find hope, Gunner, today in the world?
4: I find a lot of hope just like in finding the Catholic Church recently. I've been studying it a lot the last 2 years, and I finally decided to take steps and start OCIA next week. I've struggled a lot with like addiction and stuff in my past, and I grew up as a Christian. I didn't really understand a lot of stuff, and I always had a lot of questions. And just like seeing how much answers the church has, like in the Magisterium and through different doctrines of the church and different things, it's really like inspired my faith. And finding community in the church, found friends, and really helped change my life.
2: Wow, praise God. Gunner, thanks so much for taking the time to call today. You probably got a busy life. You sound like a relatively young man, and I am so inspired by your call. I know that
3: me
2: Debbie
3: too.
2: Is as well. And you know, you candidly admitted some of the struggles you've been through in your life, but like you mentioned, you have found your ultimate home with the Lord in the Catholic Church. You mentioned you said you were raised Christian, so you have that foundation there, but we of course believe that the Catholic Church is the fullness of Christianity, and You are about to set out on an amazing journey, Gunner. The OCIA program is absolutely beautiful. As you know, I'm sure they probably told you, it doesn't lock into anything, but it is very, very informative, and it's going to be a beneficial process for you, and we will definitely keep you in our prayers. Right, Deb?
3: Absolutely. Gunner, I added you to the prayer book, and this is what I put next to your name. not only that you're a first-time caller, because we love that, so thank you. We hope you call us again for the formation classes that you're about to enter into OCIA. We're going to ask for blessings and grace and strength. And all I can say, Gunnar, is be the sponge, okay? Mm-hmm. Be the sponge. Soak it all up and really enjoy that amazing adventure and experience as you go through formation. And we're right with you, Gunnar, and we hope you check in with us and share all the, you know, highlights, the aha moments you have, all the great things that you're going to uncover on this incredible adventure. What do you say? Will you call us again?
4: Oh, yeah, absolutely. I look forward to it. I mean, I'm really excited. I appreciate you guys taking my call and talking.
2: Oh, you're absolutely. Very welcome. Yeah.
3: Thanks. Yeah, this was
2: Thanks
3: fun.
2: Yeah, absolutely. That'll free up a line there. We're talking today about, where do you find hope in today's world? Where are you finding hope right now? Maybe you're just a hopeful person, optimistic all the time. Call and share that. Maybe you're really kind of down right now and not finding hope anywhere. We could talk through that as well. But if you're finding hope in today's world, 833-288-EWTN, 833-288-3986. Let's go to another first-time caller. It's Mary in North Dakota listening on Real Presence Radio. Hi, Mary.
5: Good morning. It's a wonderful morning here in eastern North Dakota.
2: I'm guessing it is,
5: My reason for hope is the absolutely astounding, stark-raving beauty of spring and summer here in eastern North Dakota. I can't tell you how beautiful. I've just written it all down. I just wanted to thank God for the place where he has set us down. It's green grass, green trees, the fields with their beans and potatoes and the golden grain. And then I look at the sky, and it's this beautiful, just ever blue sky with the white fluffy clouds passing through. I just can't get enough of it, and I can't explain enough of it, how beautiful it is and why I have reason for hope.
2: Well, you just painted a pretty beautiful picture in my mind. I don't know about Debbie. I think I can probably speak for Debbie as well, but you are so very, very blessed, Mary. I just have to ask, I've been up in the Dakotas during the winter. It's a little bit rough. So how do you, does going through the really kind of the bitter winter temperatures and weather sometimes that you have, does that enhance your appreciation of the seasons that you're talking about now?
5: I love all four seasons, and okay. I used to be a little not so happy with winter, but now it's one of the all so beautiful seasons. It's mm-hmm. just sparkling. The snow is on the ground in the trees. They look like they're carrying their own clothing with the snow in the branches. I can go on and on. I love every season, and winter, it's like in the South, you go from air conditioning house to car to work. Well, we go from heated mm-hmm. house to car to work. So we're not in any way discomforted by winter. Mm-hmm.
2: Good.
3: You know, Mary, it's interesting when they say when you're around something, you know, day in and day out, you can take it for granted, you know, and so it's so beautiful to have you step up and say this about the seasons where you live, and you appreciate that, you like you said, the spring, summer, the green grass. And, you know, all you have to do, and believe me, I love Arizona. I love living here. But all you have to do is come to Arizona, and it's very brown. We're desert, okay? And we don't have
5: that. Exactly.
3: Right? We don't have that. And sometimes you'll see Arizonans, they'll if they see a patch of grass, they'll just stand there and stare at it. Because it's like, what? No joke.
2: What is that?
3: Yeah, they're like, what is that? That is so pretty, you know? And so you're so blessed to have it around you all the time, because I grew up in New Jersey, and it's, you know, it's the Garden State. So it's beautiful, lush, just rolling hills, just gorgeous. And I miss that very much. And so you stepping up and sharing how much you are so grateful for God's creation, you have to imagine, Mary, that brings great delight to all of heaven.
5: I pray that it does. And thank you for this opportunity.
2: You're very welcome. Thanks for taking advantage of the opportunity, Mary, from North Dakota. Call us anytime. You won't be able to ever be a first-time caller again. 833-288-EWTN, 833-288-3986. Debbie, we had a message from, I believe, James. Is it from James?
3: James is actually on the line next, I believe.
2: Oh,
3: he's on
2: okay.
3: the line.
2: Oh.
3: Okay, but before we but Jerry, this is important. Before we get to James, okay, I need everyone to know this. Last time he called in, we had so many people from the Take-Two family contact us and say they were praying for him to get employment, to feel good about life. So many people followed up with Matt, our call screener. We were inundated with responses because people cared about where he was at, his well-being. So now, Jerry, if you want to introduce him, because he's back with us.
2: All right, James in Chicago is going to join us next, listening on Sirius XM 130. Hi, James. How you doing?
6: Very, very good. Thank you all for praying for me. It worked. I got a job offer yesterday in the western suburbs of Chicago, and they're paying me pretty good, and I start on the 14th of September.
2: Wow.
3: Praise God. Praise God. Wow. Yeah. I know. Whew, man, I tell you, you have no idea, James. You've called in a few times with us, and we've been journeying with you and praying for you. You have no idea what we received. It was unbelievable. Everybody was on their knees praying for you. You have a lot of love around you. So I hope and pray that this is definitely your dream job, and we are praising God today. Right, Jer?
2: Absolutely, yeah. I know you've been a bit discouraged at times, James, when you've been on the line, but this show today is about hope. And tell us how you're feeling about having a newfound hope right now.
6: 180-degree turnaround, let me tell you. 180-degree turnaround.
2: Yeah.
3: There's the power of prayer.
2: Yeah, our God is a God of 180-degree turnarounds. That's beautiful. That's fantastic. Well, you'll have to keep us posted, James.
6: I just want to throw that in there. Guys, thank you very much. Keep praying that my fiance Vicky gets a good job real soon. And I've got a lot of other irons in the fire, but I'll tell you about that later through a text message. But thank you all very much. God bless you.
2: Thank you, James. New job, a fiance. I'm going to get a new job. We're going to pray for that. Blessings are stacking up for you, James, and we are so very delighted about that. Thanks for calling in.
3: Praise be to God.
2: Praise be to God is right. Mm-hmm. Yeah.
3: Yeah. That's awesome. What? See the power of prayer. If we as Christians will just stick together as the body of Christ, we can support one another. Absolutely. Mm-hmm. That just made our day. Man, we need to celebrate after this show. Definitely.
2: Yeah.
3: Okay, Jer.
2: All right, we got another James is up next in Pensacola, Florida, listening on Guadalupe Radio Network. Hello, James. Thank you for calling in, and thanks for waiting. Welcome.
7: Thank you. I just wanted to share something with you about, you know, being hopeful. Because my wife is in a nursing home, you know, and every time I go up there, I make her smile, and she's happy and everything in there. And so here lately, you know, the hope of the Lord has really been blessing her in there because, you know, they have activities like bingo and then they have, you know, drawings. So I put her name into a drawing and she won school supplies in a backpack and that made her smile. And then the other day we were doing, you know, bingo over there. I call bingo on Thursdays for the Council on Aging, but I was over there helping her play bingo. She got Braille cards and stuff. And so she actually won a diagonal bingo and got her a nice soft drink for a prize. Mm-hmm. And that's really hopeful for her, you know, and that's encouraging for her. And I thank God for that.
3: You know, James, may I share something from my heart? And I'm going to try really hard not to cry about this because you're just taking me down, and Jerry knows where I'm going to go with this. You're taking me down to a time when I was taking care of my mom, and she was in assisted living for many years, and I experienced the culture there, the rhythm of, you know, of life there and how it works in these facilities. And, you know, James, as you were speaking, it made me realize that, you know, the rest of the world may think, man, that's like, is that what your life has become, you know, a bingo game or a smile here or an extra win or drink here of something of that nature as a prize? Yes, the answer is yes, because I found, James, and I think you can appreciate this, I found that God is very much present in those beautiful small moments when we journey with other souls. And James, what you are doing, noticing all that with your beautiful wife in this nursing facility and the other people there as well, James, you're doing a ministry work that for the world may go unnoticed. But I'll tell you what, James, I believe in my heart of hearts that God is noticing in a very profound way. So I just want to say thank you, sir, for just sharing the hope and sharing the next chapters of people's lives, because we're all going to get there and we need to appreciate every step of the way. So I just had to share that from my heart, because I think everyone should spend some time in an assisted living, memory care, nursing facility, just to visit or volunteer and experience the extraordinary essence of Christ's presence there. You can feel it. It's unbelievable. And so thank you, James.
8: You're welcome. I just want to let you know that my wife's name is Judy.
2: Okay.
8: And you can continue to have her in the prayer book.
2: Mm-hmm. Yeah. Well, I'll tell you what, James, what you're doing for Judy is what actually, unfortunately, a lot of family members do not do for their loved ones who are in nursing homes and rehabilitation facilities and so forth. So you, she has got a great, great advantage over so many of them, sadly, to be able to say that. But you're kind of her angel, you know. It's a powerful witness.
3: Yeah.
2: You know, you wouldn't have chosen these circumstances, perhaps, but you're choosing how you will love one another with the circumstances the way they are. And, you know, making the most of it means noticing those small blessings that you've brought up here. So we take our hats off to you, James, and definitely
3: Absolutely.
2: We'll have you and Judy and all of the other residents at that facility in our prayer book as well.
3: Yeah. Anything else
8: Thank
3: you want
8: you
3: to?
8: Very much.
3: Do you want to share any wisdom on this, James? Because a lot of people are facing this situation of whether to put a loved one in a care facility.
8: I would use the wisdom of St. Faustina. Trust in the Lord, and he will bring you through whatever you're going through.
2: Mm-hmm. Amen.
3: Amen.
2: That is a beautiful note, James. You hear that music there? We got to get to this short break, but beautiful words of
3: yes.
2: wisdom to end your call with there, James. Give our love to Judy. Give her a hug. We hug and love you, James, as well. And we will take more of your calls on where you're finding hope in today's world when we come back.
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10: Correct. I mean, I think we've lost often the sense of the sacred, mm-hmm. and that there are sacred places, sacred times, sacred beings. Mm-hmm. And so, you know, the Eucharist, the Lord Jesus himself, body, blood, soul, and divinity, brings us to the holy, holy, holies. And that does help us then to come to the one thing necessary, but then also to go out from there and then, you know, treat others better and recognize others in the image of God.
9: The book is How to Be His, a 33-day dedication to our Eucharistic Jesus. This has been a Bookmark Brief. Thanks for stopping by. We shall catch you next time.
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2: Okay, we are back to take more of your calls. What is giving you hope right now? Maybe it's thin, but we'd love to hear if you're holding on to a glimmer of hope. Maybe you have, maybe you feel like you have no hope at all. Let's talk about that too. We can talk that through, and we have no doubt that you're going to leave this conversation feeling more hopeful. But please, if you look around your own little world that you live in right there, the bigger city that you live in, the state, the country, the world, what gives you hope to go forward and that things are going to be good? 833-288-EWTN, 833-288-3986. 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
2: 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Hello, Brent. Welcome. Thanks for calling.
14: Hello. Thanks for taking my call. It's my first-time caller, by the way.
2: Oh, excellent.
3: But thank you.
14: I just got to say, honestly, I was in a really bad place in my life. I have my only son was born with a severe disability that I'll have to take care of him the rest of my life. But in that process, I was going through just such agony, asking God, you know, along with other problems, issues in life, you know, asking God, where did I go wrong? Is this my life really? You know, I really had lost all hope. And actually, I turned on the radio and I just heard Father Ricardo talk about the Catholic Church. And he's talked about Jesus, you know, and I thought, okay, that's it. I just need more Jesus. So I just kept asking God, give me more Jesus, give me more Jesus. Now, mind you, I'm a convert, so I wasn't Catholic, but I would go to church with my wife and look at the crucifix and just tell God, give me more Jesus, not realizing, had no idea, get this, no idea that on the altar, the Holy Mass, that the bread and the wine would become the body and blood, so inventive of Jesus Christ, the same Jesus that walked the earth, healed the sick, raised the dead, made the blind to see, the lame to walk. I get to touch him on Sundays. I mean, it's the greatest thing that's ever happened to me, because regardless of what I go through, no matter how hard it gets, even I lost my mom, the first thing I did was run to the chapel and spend time in front of Jesus, because he had me then, he'll have me after. And I go there every day. It was so bad, I'd sit out in my church and they finally gave me a key so I could go inside. But it's the greatest thing it's ever happened to me, because on any given Sunday, anything is possible. And to know that Jesus goes into my body, the power that created the universe, I mean, it just doesn't get any better. That's the greatest part of my whole week.
2: Well, I hardly feel like I can say anything, Brent, because it's going to ruin what you just shared.
3: Exactly.
2: There's nothing I can say that can make that any better. That was, if there was ever an advertisement for the Catholic Church and the Eucharist, Debbie, that was it.
3: Yes, I love it. I was sitting here just going, praise God. I felt like I was at a tent revival. I was going, preach it. You're doing great. It's so awesome. You're
14: it's
3: amazing.
14: The greatest thing. I'm telling you, Debbie, because if my former Baptist brothers and sisters knew that Jesus was in that tabernacle, if they knew that, they would rip the doors off the church. I promise you. I promise you. And don't even get me started about confession. Oh, my goodness.
3: It's amazing, isn't it? I know. We're so blessed. We are so blessed, Brent. You need to be out there on the streets with a megaphone, because you are amazing. You've got to keep telling this, your testimony, the way you're doing, and with the joy. It is coming right through the radio. I can feel it, and I'm sure others can as well.
14: Praise God. Praise God. You know, I have a cleaning service, so I meet lots of people. And eventually God gets to that point, and then every once in a while I'll find a fellow Catholic, and I can tell because I'll see them saying a prayer and I'm doing the windows or something at a restaurant, and I'll go up to them, you know, and we'll end up having a conversation. They'll tell me they're Catholic, and I'll say, you lucky dog. You lucky dog.
2: Wow. Well, you know, Brent, there's no question. You know, I like to say, you know, what God has done for me, if I don't give it away, I'm stealing. And you are the type who's going to give this away to a lot of people. You're going to lead a lot of people, not only non-Catholics, you know, to appreciate and maybe come into the Catholic Church, but you're going to awaken the sensibilities and faith and fervor of a lot of Catholic brothers and sisters as well. So don't ever lose this great joy and enthusiasm that you have.
14: Oh, you know, Jerry, every day I go to the tabernacle, I beg God, don't let me get used to it. Don't let me get used to it, whatever you got to do, because I want to be able to share that with people who are broken or have lost hope, and they don't realize that Jesus has been here the whole time in the tabernacle. He's just waiting on us, and that power and that ability to have peace in the midst of that is really all we're looking for, is a peace that only God can give, and that comes through the Holy Eucharist. So, yeah, I'll share it any second I get. That's why I call it.
3: We're so glad you did. We hope you check in with us and just give us a shot of that joy from time to time. Will you do that?
14: Absolutely. You all are doing a wonderful job. I pray for you every day, and the God's grace is passing through the radio waves every single day, and lives are being changed by your witness. So thank you for what you do.
2: Thank you, Brent. God bless you. We'll be keeping you in our prayers, and we appreciate yours so very, very much. Wow,
3: we're having a great show today. we feel like we're on the mountaintop today. This is awesome, right, Jer?
2: Yeah, we're talking about what gives you hope in today's world right now. 833-288-EWTN, 833-288-3986. We've got Kathy and Gerard and Paula. Hang on, you're going to be right after Marie, who got in right before you in Idaho, listening on Sirius XM 130. Hello, Marie. Welcome to Take Two.
15: Oh, hello, hello. Thank you for taking my call. And wow, I feel so much hope just being and being blessed to be on after that phone call.
2: Yeah,
15: wow.
2: That amazing?
15: Incredible. So, but I was sharing with your screen caller that I find hope just coming. I'm married 35 years and fell away from my Catholic heritage foundation, but the Lord called me back. My heart was just aching and yearning for the last year as we floundered when we moved to Idaho to get connected. And the Lord called me back to my Catholic roots, and my husband is coming with me. We're doing OCIA?
3: OCIA.
15: In September. Mm-hmm. Yes, and we're getting our marriage convalidated in December. And it's remarkable how God works in ways that we don't even know. Like, he started this process 6 or 7 months ago, before he knew I was going to need this. Mm. I was going to need my faith more than ever.
3: Mm.
15: Because my husband now, we recently have discovered he has early onset Alzheimer's.
3: Oh.
15: And this is going to be my cross to bear.
2: Yeah.
15: And so God knew I needed to come home and to lean on him as we walk this road together, because my husband has been my best friend, a great father, just a great provider, and it's now my turn to care for him the way he's cared for us.
2: Mm-hmm. Yes, absolutely. Mm-hmm. Well,
15: so and you bring me hope, too. I have to say, I really appreciate your show.
2: Oh, thank you, Marie. Well, if there's a glimmer of hope in your life and other people's lives because of this show, you know, blessed be God for that.
15: Amen.
2: You're right. Your faith is going to be your anchor right now going forward.
15: Yeah.
2: You're not going to find the support that you're going to get in the Catholic Church anywhere else, because we have not only, you know, our brothers and sisters in the faith, but our pastors, but we have the communion of saints. We have the angels all around us. You know, you can't know everything the future is going to be going to hold, but you can know who will be holding both of you and your husband during all of this.
15: Amen.
2: And I just hope and pray that I pray that there's a lot of joy in this, because, you know, it is a joyous journey that you're kind of embarking on, although there is going to be the sadness of his diagnosis and maybe deterioration over time. But I just pray that you're able to have joy along this pathway as well. Mm-hmm. Debbie, I know you've got
3: I totally agree. Marie, a couple things. Can you give us, do you feel comfortable giving us his first name for the prayer book?
15: Yes, please. His name is Ed.
3: Ed. Okay. Another thing I just wanted to share with you, Marie, only because I keep up with a couple organizations. My mother had dementia, and it was just, they were trying to uncover and do a lot of research in that area of dementia and Alzheimer's and other age-related situations. And I will tell you one thing, Marie, that I noticed, there is, I mean, a ton of research being uncovered right now on dementia and Alzheimer's. Please, Marie, and if you you're going to be busy with your husband, but enlist like family members to do the research for you, because there are there are so many things. It's unbelievable. I have to tell you, my heart hurts, because I would have loved to have put my mom in a situation where she could have at least stalled out the dementia or something of that nature, so that she could have had, you know, more time, with us.
15: Yeah.
3: But I'll tell you, they're seeing it now. I mean, just last night, there was a huge report that came out on Alzheimer's. So please, if you're going to be busy, but just get a team of friends and family and say, could you do the research for me and see what's out there that could really help Ed, okay?
15: I will do that. Thank you so much. Thank
3: Absolutely.
15: You so much. Yeah. I appreciate that.
3: That brings me hope, right? That we have that kind of research
15: does.
3: Going.
15: Yeah. Yes. And if I could share one more divine appointment that led us back to church with, and my husband is open. He was Protestant, Presbyterian, and that's where we raised our children. We were military, and a lot of factors went into that. But when I approached him and said, I'm being called back to my Catholic roots, and he was open to it. And lo and behold, our local church, our priest was my husband was military, as I said, Marine Corps, and our priest was a former Marine.
2: Mm.
15: It was, and my husband, they disconnected, and an unusual circumstance, but he went back to, or became a priest after many, many years. And so that has been really a positive thing, especially for my husband to feel comfortable. And we're going through the classes now, but that was remarkable that he had that common thread, you know, with a priest. Mm-hmm. So
2: absolutely
15: amazing.
2: Yeah. No, there's no accidents like that, like when things like that happen, Marie. So, and I'm sure, you know, all of us, you've given us a reminder. We could look back over our lives and say, ah, there was one there was a divine appointment there was another one there, and this one is obviously proven to be very, very significant for your husband especially. So we're grateful that you shared that with us, and everything else that you shared. The prayer book is filled with your names, Marie and Ed, and then the Take Two family. Take Two family around the world.
3: Absolutely.
2: Will be praying 24/7. Okay.
3: Yeah. Check in again with us, Marie. Okay. God bless you. I just wanted to say real quickly, Jerry, we got a text message that came in from Jacob. Jacob said, I want to ask you how to be a good Catholic. Jerry, if I may, I'd love to go first. And that is Jacob. Super simple. I'm being a good Catholic. That's why we're called practicing Catholics, because we're practice it, right? We practice it. So how do we practice it? Frequent reception of the Eucharist, the sacraments, and pray the rosary daily. Do those two things. Make yourself available to the sacraments and to the rosary every day. And remember your guardian angel in the morning and the evening. Thank God for their mission. That the mission is you to get you back home. And it's a very simple but very straightforward recipe for success at being a Catholic. What do you say, Jerry? You're becoming a priest, so.
2: Well, only thing I can add to that is just, it doesn't say whether Jacob is already a Catholic or if he's thinking about, you know, becoming a good Catholic, becoming a Catholic in the first place. But in either case, Jacob, find a good, sound, holy priest and, you know, maybe make an appointment to meet with him and say, here's what's on my heart. You know, either say I'm not a Catholic and I want to be, or I'm a Catholic and I want to be a better Catholic. And a priest will take, he'll dedicate some time to be with you. And that's a beautiful thing. Our priests are so solicitous of the sheep and the needs of their sheep and their flock. So we'll be praying for you, Jacob. I know Debbie's got you in the prayer book already.
3: In the book, yeah. In the book, Jerry always says, in the book. And you, Jacob, you're in the book. Jerry, before we get to Gerard, who's waiting so patiently, let me just share about Register Radio. It's Saturday afternoon, 4 p.m. Eastern Time. Register Radio shines the truth of the gospel on the events of the day to equip Catholics with the insight and encouragement necessary to engage the culture of for Christ. It's such a powerful show, so please check it out, folks. Okay, Jerry, I'll let you do the honors since you're named Gerard. My husband's middle name is Gerard. We love St. Gerard.
2: Yeah, Gerard is waiting patiently in Kansas, listening on the EWTN app. Hi, Gerard. Welcome.
16: Good afternoon, or good morning still, I guess.
2: Yeah,
16: I'm glad to be a part of this program, and Jerry and Debbie, what you're doing for mankind to make this world a better place, and EWTN, and it's just amazing. It's just a beautiful blessing.
2: Thank you, Gerard.
3: Mm-hmm. Thank you. So what brings you hope, Gerard?
16: What brings me hope is the Catholic faith and the Catholic Church, because I've been fighting addictions and compulsions and unhealthy attachments. And by the grace of God, I found CIR, the Catholic in Recovery, a wonderful program that Scott Weiman has founded. And it has given me the chance to come back to God, because this stuff pulled me, this poison pulled me away from this, from God, and I was in a bad place, depression and all those things, and it feels so good to be going to church and receiving the sacraments and the Holy Eucharist and all those blessings that the Catholic Church gives me, to be a better person and to try to rebuild a relationship now. My wife and I are now divorced, but to start to rebuild a relationship that I destroyed and be a better place, to be a man of God that I know that he wants me to be. And that's what it's allowed me to do with my Catholic faith, is to rebuild it, to be closer to God. And that's the hope. That's the hope that I have, is to rebuild a relationship with my ex-wife, to be a better ex-husband, to be a better father, to be a better man of God, to be a better papa to my grandchildren, and to spread the word that God allows U-turns I'm back, and I want to be back and stay back and help other people come back.
2: Well, it's great to have you back, Gerard. Believe me when I say that. And, you know, you use the word destroyed, you know, with regard to your marriage. But God is a specialist in resurrection. He raised his son Jesus from the dead, and he's raised a lot of, you know, dead lives who are walking around kind of dead to the world and dead to God. He's resurrected a lot of them, and you're obviously exhibit A of that. So you may not be able to control whether your marriage is restored. I know you said you're going to work for that, and we'll definitely be praying for that. But you can allow God to rebuild you, which you're doing, you know, your recovery program. You mentioned how important the church is to you, the sacraments. And your honest acknowledgement of the past, you know, those are signs that this rebuilding has already begun. And it sounds like, Debbie, it's really got a great foundation for what God has planned for Gerard going forward.
3: I totally agree. And Jerry tapped into it, Gerard. I picked up the same thing, you know, using the word destroyed. Words have power, Gerard, and you're free now. You're a new person. You're wiping the slate clean. You are with God's grace. You're moving forward. Use all those powerful, positive words to rebuild, to really, really let the people around you know that you've left that past behind and you are moving forward as a new person to help heal and build and create, and all sorts of really powerful words that are going to allow your family to trust in that. And that's what we're going to pray for you, Gerard, that it goes with God's blessings and God's graces. You stay on this path, you'll see everyone else respond so beautifully. It's a wonderful thing to build. That's why, you know, a lot of dioceses talk about building the body of Christ. You know, the word building is so positive, and we want you to build the next chapter of your life. What do you say? We put you in the prayer book.
16: Thank you, Jerry and Debbie. Thank you for this program. Thank you for Catholic in Recovery and the wonderfulness that it brings the balance back to my life with recovery and with faith and with church and with the sacraments. It's such a blessing and truly does give me a new hope in life and joy, peace, and love to go along with that. That's just wonderful to be there again. Great feeling.
3: Dream big, Gerard. Dream big. Yeah, you got to dream big with God. He's a big God. So don't do whatever you do, don't think small. And if anybody holds you in your past or anything, don't just blow past that and dream big with God, please. And Catholic in Recovery, you'll be very happy, Gerard. We promote it all the time, Jerry and I. So we're big believers of that program.
16: Thank you very much. You guys got a great program, and keep it up.
2: Thank you. Well, you're a big part of it, Gerard. You've given hope to a lot of people today. Be assured of that. Put your head on the pillow tonight with that good feeling of knowing a lot of people listen to Gerard from Kansas and are going to derive hope from your phone call, brother. Thank you so much. We appreciate hearing from you. Kathy is holding patiently in Cleveland, and our friends there in Cleveland are on The Rock, AM 1260, listening to in Cleveland. Hi, Kathy.
17: Hi.
2: Hi, thanks for calling.
17: Can you hear me? Thanks for waiting.
2: Just fine, yeah.
17: Okay, great. I think that first I want to do a little boast, and that's just the fact that my husband and I will be celebrating 52 years of marriage on Sunday.
2: Oh.
17: And we have seven married children, 18 grandchildren. So I feel very blessed by that, and I don't know why God gave me such wonderful gifts, but he did. But my boast is, or my, what I'm hopeful for is, I have three grandchildren that just went off to college this week. They're freshmen and sophomores, and they're amazing children. They're kind, and they're thoughtful, and they're concerned about other people, and I'm only one that's practicing Catholic, but they all have a center in goodness, and with everything that's going on around the world, that brings me great hope that there are good children out there.
2: Yeah, wow. Well, I just have to
17: say,
2: Kathy, no, do never apologize for that. Debbie and I cry all the time on this show. You know, I just, your beautiful testimony, you and your husband, 52 years of marriage, the fact that you were so prolific, you know, open to life, you know, that God really looks at that and honors that, and your children obviously have had that same openness to life, you know, that I really believe that when people live their lives like you have, God is going to pour out blessings upon families like that, because God, what did he say in Genesis? Go be fruitful and multiply. God loves, you know, when we bring new souls into the world, because those are souls that can spend eternity with him in heaven. And the way you describe these young children, these three that are going off to college, they sound like real winners to me, Debbie. I think they're going to succeed wildly in whatever they choose to do.
3: Yeah, we've got you, the whole family, Kathy, in the prayer book. So your whole family is covered in prayer. And we just, and also too, you know, this is a good reminder for everyone sending their kids off to school. Send them with a spiritual toolkit, right? A spiritual survival kit of holy water, the St. Benedict medal, this miraculous medal, the rosary, have it all blessed. And it's very important. Send them off in that way. So just wanted to let you know, Kathy, we got you covered in prayer. You're a beautiful soul, and I agree with everything Jerry said. Real quickly, Jerry, we're getting messages like crazy coming in for James in Pensacola, Florida. So many people are saying, James, you are a model husband. You are a Saint Joseph. So, James, if you're listening in Pensacola, Florida, thank you for being the man that you are in the care of your beautiful wife, Judy. Wow. I love the Take-Two family.
2: Yeah. Kathy, thanks again for your call. We appreciate it.
17: Thank you very much. God bless you.
3: God bless you, Kathy.
2: Wow. Those three grandchildren, they're not just walking onto their college campuses merely as freshmen. They're walking on as lights. They're going to be lights shining. And we all know college campuses today
3: can be a very difficult place
2: to not only just have your faith thrive, but just any sort of moral values and virtues whatsoever. So lots of prayers there. We got a text from Charles listening in Houston. He says, sometimes I feel all my hope is gone. Sometimes I feel hopeless because of my trials and tribulations in my life. But I know I have to hold on to my faith, because my only hope is in God Almighty. Please put me in your prayer book. So,
3: He's
2: Debbie, I know you've done that already.
3: Yep.
2: And maybe you've got a word of encouragement for Charles.
3: I do. Charles, look up. look up, okay? We all have trials and tribulations, all of us. If you looked at my life right now, you'd say, man, this is a mess. She shouldn't have any hope. But that's because I look up. Look up, don't look down, because if you look down at the world and what's going on, it can get you really, really depressed. So look up, and like you said, hold on to that bigger prize, the bigger picture, the end result of all, for all of eternity, and you will be able to carry that hope with you. And I especially, next to your name, Charles, I put John Paul II. John Paul II said, never, ever give up. Look at what he endured with all that he went through. And he hung on till the very end. And he never gave up hope. And so JP2 needs to be your new friend. What do you say, Jer?
2: I can't go wrong with JP2 as a friend or any of the saints in heaven. Absolutely. I agree with you completely, 100%. This has been an incredible, impactful broadcast. I wish we had more time to go on and get to more of your calls and text messages, but we're going to be back again tomorrow. And tomorrow we've got a wonderful opportunity for you to give a real global shout out of thanks to someone in your life, someone who is been a blessing to you, has done a kindness for you. Maybe it was the mom or dad who gave you life. Someone who you would like to thank. That is just a very simple topic. Doesn't get any simpler than that. Who deserves a thank you from you? And you get to give that to them globally tomorrow on the broadcast. And we got other great shows coming up, Debbie, in the next several days. But that's going to be it for today. You hear the music there. We're winding this one down.
3: Yes, and so living or deceased, you want to say thank you? We believe all of heaven is watching and listening, so make sure you tune in tomorrow and participate. Thank you to Matt, Michael, and Rich, our wonderful show team behind the scenes, and thank you to all the affiliates that carry Take Two Live. 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We love the Take Two family, and until tomorrow, Jerry and I wish you a beautiful and blessed day. We'll see you real soon.

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5: Here's your Real Presence Radio weather forecast for the Sioux Falls area. For this afternoon, we're looking at mostly sunny skies, highs topping out near 85, and south winds gusting up to 20 miles per hour. Slight chance of showers and thunderstorms for tonight with partly cloudy skies, lows around 70. Then sunny skies on Thursday, highs in the upper 80s. If you would like to underwrite the weather segment on Real Presence Radio, please call 877-795-0122. I'm NOCAST meteorologist Corey Horvath.
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10: Hi, this is Bishop Daniel Felton. 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
13: My patron saints, my loved ones who preceded me in death, and so enter into your heavenly courts with boundless joy, and begin my true life in your heavenly kingdom with you and your divine Son and the Spirit, who is our advocate and consoler forever and ever. 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
4: From EWTN News Nightly in Washington, D.C., I'm Eric Rosales with an EWTN News link. President Donald Trump says he's delaying the 50% U.S. tariffs on $20 billion worth of Canadian imports. Now negotiators have 3 days to come up with a broader trade deal. Florida's governor's race is set. Republican Byron Donalds and Democrat David Jolly won their party's nominations. Jolly served as a Republican a U.S. representative before he joined the Democratic Party last year. Donalds would be Florida's first black governor if he wins in November. Pope Leo XIV is highlighting the power of sacred music in the liturgy. During his general audience today, the Holy Father said it's more than just beautiful sound. It gives a voice to prayer, expresses our faith, and helps the faithful grow closer to God. I'm Eric Rosales with EWTN News Nightly. Be sure to follow us on Facebook and X. We'll see you tonight.
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16: Hi, everybody. This is Dr. Ray. You are listening to a least worst of The Doctor Is In. We have no best of, but this is truly one of our least worst.
17: Is this me, Dr. Ray?
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16: I have no idea.
18: Boy, you hit the nail right on the head there.
16: Now, why would I say something so dumb?
19: I'm not sure what you're talking about.
16: I don't remember what I said.
20: You're always contagious, by the way.
21: Am I really that awful?
16: I don't care. I'm not concerned with that stuff.
22: And I guess that's true, but doggone.
23: As usual, you're doing all the talking.
16: Well, are you better than God?
23: No way.
16: I'm going to give you some bad news. 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
25: Now, from the studios of Living Bread Radio Network in Canton, Ohio, the hometown of Mother Angelica, here's Dr. Ray.
16: What's with the qualification? I just called in to get some wise advice. Hopefully. I'm hoping, Andrew, that what you did is you linked two of those together from two different calls. She said, I was hoping to get some wise advice. Or no, I just called in to get some wise advice. And that was it. That's all she said. And she could have said, and I came to the right place, but you cut that out. And through the wonders of your little sleight of hand there, technologically speaking, you took hopefully from Marcus Peters' show, and then you just put that in there. I'm on to you. 877-573-7825. Be careful what you say, because at any moment, I was gonna say you could be used for bumper material, but no, I was corrected. I was corrected yesterday or the day before in a text where they said, I believe you're speaking of montage, Dr. Ray, not a bumper, it's a montage. Whatever that means. If you'd like to call in, I'd like to hear from you. Whether it's a situation in your life that's perplexing, bothering, disturbing, whatever it's doing. Or maybe it isn't, and you're wondering, should I be more upset? Give me a call. Put our heads together, see what we can come up with. I'm a psychologist. Spend time at the office in the mornings. People say that all the time. Do you still see folks? Of course I do. Why would I not? Absolutely want to. I found early on in my career that if you stop seeing people in a therapeutic setting, you become stale. You become kind of cliche-driven. You don't have a sense of what it is that really intertwines itself in people's motives and conduct and emotions. So it's important for me to continue to see people. But here on the radio program, I can talk to people and give them a few ideas or thoughts. Can't do any therapy or diagnoses. Wouldn't do that. But we can educate. So the number, if you are so inclined to use it, 877-57-EQUAL. Now, those of you who are more astute, you realize that's not a number. That's kind of an amalgam of letters and numbers. What do they call that? I know there's a name for it. 877-573-7825. Alphanumeric, that's it. Nobody wrote me in or texted me right away quick to tell me that. It just occurred to me. Alphanumeric, 877-57-EQUAL. That's how you do it. Those are the letters that correspond to the numbers on your phone. Had a trauma the other day. after 40-plus years of having my own landline. Called the company to get rid of the landline. And that corresponded to the numbers on your phone. Had a trauma the other day after 40-plus years of having my own landline.

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1: For the sake of his sorrowful passion,
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1: Holy God, Holy Mighty One, Holy Immortal One,
0: have mercy on us and on the whole world.
1: Holy God, Holy Mighty One, Holy Immortal One,
0: have mercy on us and on the whole world.
1: Holy God, Holy Mighty One, Holy Immortal One,
0: have mercy on us and on the whole world.
1: In the name of the Father, and of the Son, and of the Holy Spirit.
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1: A reading from the beginning of the letter of St. Paul to the Romans. Paul, a slave of Christ Jesus, called to be an apostle and set apart for the gospel of God, which he promised previously through his prophets in the Holy Scriptures. The gospel about his son, descended from David according to the flesh, but established as Son of God in power, according to the Spirit of holiness, through resurrection from the dead, Jesus Christ our Lord. Through him we have received the grace of apostleship to bring about the obedience of faith for the sake of his name among all the Gentiles, among whom are you also, whom are called to belong to Jesus Christ. To all the beloved of God in Rome, called to be holy, grace to you and peace from God our Father and the Lord Jesus Christ. The word of the Lord. The Lord has made known his salvation. Sing to the Lord a new song, for he has done wondrous deeds. His right hand has won victory for him, his holy arm. The Lord has made known his salvation. The Lord has made his salvation known. In the sight of the nations he has revealed his justice. He has remembered his kindness and his faithfulness toward the house of Israel. The Lord has made known his salvation. All the ends of the earth have seen the salvation by our God. Sing joyfully to the Lord, all you lands. Break into song, sing praise. The Lord has made known his salvation.

Luca. While still more people gathered in the crowd, Jesus said to them, "This generation is an evil generation. It seeks a sign, but no sign will be given it except the sign of Jonah. Just as Jonah became a sign to the Ninevites, so will the Son of Man be to this generation. At the judgment, the Queen of the South will rise with the men of this generation, and she will condemn them, because she came from the ends of the earth to hear the wisdom of Solomon, and there is something greater than Solomon here."

At the judgment, the men of Nineveh will arise with this generation and condemn it, because at the preaching of Jonah they repented, and there is something greater than Jonah here.

0: The gospel reading for Mass today is relatively short, only four verses, and yet it is loaded with significance for the people of ancient Israel. And in this short passage, Jesus invokes several figures from the scriptures to communicate to his audience the significance of his coming among them as the Son of Man. He not only speaks of the prophet Jonah, but also the Ninevites, the Queen of the South, and King Solomon. And interestingly, all three of the synoptic gospels, Matthew, Mark, and Luke, have some iteration of this episode, but each gospel varies in the way that it's recounted. For instance, in the Gospel of Mark, the Pharisees approach Jesus and ask him for a sign. Jesus sighs from the depths of his spirit and says, "Why does this generation seek a sign? Truly I say to you, no sign shall be given to this generation." There's no reference is made to, in Mark's gospel, to the sign of the prophet Jonah. However, the Gospel of Matthew does reference the sign of the prophet Jonah, just like Luke. And yet Matthew draws a different connection to Jonah than Luke does. On the one hand, Matthew focuses on the significance of Jonah's sojourn in the belly of the whale for 3 days and three nights, because this clearly foreshadows the death of Jesus and his resurrection from the dead 3 days later. On the other hand, Luke focuses on the preaching of Jonah to the Ninevites, rather than Jonah being in the belly of the whale. And Jesus begins his discourse in Luke by saying, "This generation is an evil generation. It seeks a sign, but no sign will be given it except the sign of Jonah." Earlier in this chapter, chapter 11, Jesus performs an exorcism on a mute man and enables him to speak once again. And some people marvel at this miraculous act, but others are more skeptical. They accuse Jesus of casting out demons by Beelzebul, the prince of demons, and they test him, asking for a sign. And Jesus corrects this ridiculous accusation against him and explains how those who are not with him are against him, and those who do not gather with him scatter. And then in today's reading, Jesus definitively answers those who demand a sign from him. He declares them to be an evil generation that will receive no sign from him except the sign of Jonah. Just as Jonah became a sign to the Ninevites, so will the Son of Man be to this generation. And those of us who have been following along with the readings at daily Mass would have heard the accounts of the prophet Jonah on Monday, Tuesday, and Wednesday of last week. God had called upon Jonah to go to the city of Nineveh and warn the people that their city would be destroyed if they do not repent. And at first, Jonah refuses to do God's will and tries to avoid going to Nineveh, not because he is afraid of the people there, but because he fears that they will listen to God and repent. Jonah does not want his enemies to be spared, and yet he knows that God is merciful and will take pity on those who show signs of repentance. And after his brief sojourn in the belly of the whale, Jonah finally agrees to go to Nineveh and preach to the city. And as he had feared, Nineveh listens to the word of the Lord, repents of their sins by fasting and clothing themselves in sackcloth and ashes, and thus the city is spared from destruction. And rather than giving an extraordinary sign to the people who are testing him and demanding a sign, Jesus simply gives them this example of Jonah. The Lord God had sent Jonah to be a sign to the Ninevites of their need for repentance and conversion. The Ninevites do not demand signs from Jonah so that they might test him. Rather, they hear what Jonah says, they hear his preaching, they acknowledge their sin in the depths of their hearts, and they repent immediately. They know deep in their hearts that they have greatly sinned and that they need to humbly confess their sin. Likewise, the Lord Jesus and his forerunner, John the Baptist, are sent to the people of Israel and ultimately to the world as a sign of our need for repentance. And this implication, or the implication of this reference to Jonah, is that if the people who hear the preaching of Jesus refuse to repent of their sins, then they will find themselves in an even worse situation than the people of Nineveh. The people who are putting Jesus to the test are committing an even worse sin than the people of Nineveh by not believing in the Son of Man and by plotting to put him to death. They cannot rely on their identity as Israelites or as children of Abraham to spare them from the judgment that awaits those who refuse to listen to Jesus and repent of their sins. And Jonah merely came to warn the Ninevites concerning the imminent destruction of their city. But Jesus has come to warn everyone concerning the eternal consequences of unrepentant sin and the destruction of the soul. And Jesus then invokes the Queen of the South, the Queen of Sheba, who had heard about the wisdom of Solomon and traveled a great distance to hear him speak. And for a time, Solomon was indeed a very wise ruler who had asked the Lord for the gift of wisdom, and the Lord lavished it upon him generously. Unfortunately, Solomon would ultimately succumb to his inordinate desire for women, and his heart turned to idol worship. And yet Jesus Christ is much greater than King Solomon, as he is completely without sin. Jesus says that the Queen of the South will rise of this generation and condemn them, because she listened to the wisdom of a mere man who had received a gift from God. And yet the people of this generation have rejected Jesus, who is far superior to Solomon, since he is the Son of God and the Son of Man. And likewise, the people of Nineveh will arise with this generation and condemn it, because they listened to the words of a mere man, of the prophet Jonah, who was a very imperfect man in his own right. And yet this generation refuses to listen to the Son of Man, who is infinitely greater than Jonah. Jesus refuses to give any further sign to those who have asked for one, because they do not ask in good faith. They simply refuse to believe in the word of Jesus, and they reject the evidence of his miraculous works because their hearts have been hardened. And thus the Ninevites, who are mere Gentiles, are in a more favorable position than some of the people of ancient Israel who have rejected Jesus and the gospel message. And as Christians, if we're not careful, we can find ourselves in a similar situation to these Pharisees who rejected Jesus. Our discipleship of Jesus Christ should take precedence over any worldly powers, political alignments, or ideological beliefs. The teaching of Christ is not conservative or liberal, right or left, Republican or Democrat. The gospel message transcends all our mere human categories, because it concerns the preaching of the kingdom of heaven, not any worldly power or worldly nation. The kingdom of heaven transcends nationalism, materialism, party politics, ideology, or any other ideas or philosophies that serve to divide us rather than unite us. The teaching of Jesus should always move us towards conversion of mind and heart, and challenge us regardless of our ideological alignments. If we place ideology or political party above the teaching of Christ and the Holy Gospel, then we may find ourselves rejecting Christ, even as we ostensibly invoke his name in prayer. Our self-identification as Christians and our prayer and sacrifices to the Lord are meaningless if at the same time we are supporting leaders and policies that oppress the poor and the weak. And this is precisely what our Holy Father, Pope Leo XIV, addresses in his latest apostolic exhortation, which was released last Thursday, entitled Dilexi Te. He responds to erroneous worldly ideologies and their views concerning the poor, to which some Christians subscribe. He says the poor are not there by chance or by blind and cruel fates. Nor for most of them is poverty a choice. Yet there are those who still presume to make this claim, thus revealing their own blindness and cruelty. Of course, among the poor, there are also those who do not want to work, perhaps because their ancestors who worked all their lives died poor. However, there are many others, men and women, who nonetheless work from dawn to dusk, perhaps collecting scraps or the like, even though they know that their hard work will only help them to scrape by, but never really improve their lives. Nor can it be said that most of the poor are such because they do not deserve otherwise, as maintained by that specious view of meritocracy that sees only the successful as deserving. He then goes on to address Christians specifically by saying, Christians too, on a number of occasions, have succumbed to attitudes shaped by secular ideologies or political and economic approaches that lead to gross generalizations and mistaken conclusions. The fact that some dismiss or ridicule charitable works as if they were an obsession on the part of a few and not the burning heart of the church's mission convinces me of the need to go back and reread the gospel, lest we risk replacing it with the wisdom of this world. The poor cannot be neglected if we are to remain within the great current of the church's life that has its source in the gospel and bears fruits in every time and place. And thus the Holy Father reminds Christians of the true tradition of the church, rooted in Christ and preserved by the early church fathers, concerning the church's unity and solidarity with the poor. That is the fundamental option for the poor. In the same document, Pope Leo XIV says very clearly that one cannot pray and offer sacrifice while oppressing the weakest and the poorest. Christians are reminded once again that we have a prophet, a teacher, and a savior who is infinitely greater than any of the Old Testament prophets, Jesus Christ our Lord. We are called to reflect upon our own discipleship by rereading the words of the Holy Gospel in a spirit of prayer, gratitude, and openness to receiving its message. And if we wish to receive the message of the gospel clearly, then we must purge all worldly ideologies from our minds and listen to the words of Jesus in a spirit of silence without an ideological or political filter. And if we claim to worship Jesus and pray to him, and yet refuse to repent of our sinfulness, our selfishness, our egoism, our refusal to listen to others who think differently from us, or our oppression from the poor and the weak, then we will find ourselves in a worse position than the people of Nineveh on the Day of Judgment. We will say to Jesus, Lord, Lord, and he will respond, I never knew you. Depart from me, you evildoers. Our profession of Jesus Christ as our Lord and Savior must be accompanied by repentance and conversion of heart, which is reflected in our charitable words and our actions. And by allowing the word of the gospel to penetrate and to change our hearts, we will participate with our Lord, in building the kingdom of heaven and leading more souls to embrace salvation in Christ.
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3: This is a digital moment with Sandra McDevitt. Did you know Benjamin Franklin and Father John Carroll led a failed diplomatic trip to Canada in 1776 to persuade Canada to become the 14th colony. The Continental Army in 1775 had captured Montreal, but had run out of funds and forced merchants to supply them with devalued currency. Franklin had an uphill battle. Britain had recently guaranteed the French Catholic population of Quebec their own language, religion, and culture. Meanwhile, the Continental Congress had just given an anti-Catholic talk to the British Parliament. Canada realized they couldn't trust the 13 Protestant colonies. Ben Franklin returned home. I'm Sandra McDevitt for EWTN Radio.
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6: Here's your Real Presence Radio weather forecast for the Sioux Falls area. For this afternoon, we're looking at mostly sunny skies, highs topping out near 85, and south winds gusting up to 20 miles per hour. Slight chance of showers and thunderstorms for tonight with partly cloudy skies, lows around 70. Then sunny skies on Thursday, highs in the upper 80s. If you would like to underwrite the weather segment on Real Presence Radio, please call 877-795-0122. I'm NOWCAST meteorologist Corey Hogarth.
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13: Parents in Germany appeal to Pope Leo to stop gender ideology curriculum in Catholic schools, and a discussion of synodality heats up among bishops and cardinals. The Papal Posse. Father Gerald Murray and Robert Royal are here with analysis. Last week we told you about the assisted suicide law in Illinois being challenged by a bishop. He's here this week, Bishop Thomas Papraki of Springfield. And EWTN host, adventurer, and champion surfer Bear Wozniak is here to tell us about his brand new book, Men of Grit and Grace, the world over. Begins right now